0: Yes, I think that's correct. The Netherlands, which is Norway, right? Norway. Is it Norway? Yeah.
1: No, another. Yeah, Norway.
2: What's the name of the city? Isn't
0: it? I thought Lillehammer was the Netherlands, but I could be wrong. I don't know. Pat, you call it Netherlands or Norway?
1: It's Norway.
3: I'm no help here. I'm eating chicken curry. Go Norway.
0: Okay, so Norway is... Norway is the one on the map of the snow caps. Yeah, you're in the right country, Monty. Find civilization, which it's probably coastal.
4: Good luck.
0: There's no way. No,
3: was
0: no.
3: It
0: you're
3: in,
0: getting up to like
3: was
0: the
3: it in Oslo?
0: Circle.
3: Was it in Oslo?
1: It's probably near there, Monty, up above where the snow caps are, because it's the Winter Olympics. So I would assume they'd have skiing and stuff like that. So it's probably one of those.
0: Yeah, but that could be off the distance.
3: Yeah.
0: Doesn't mean that's where civilization is.
1: I mean,
4: I'm not seeing civilization anywhere.
0: No, nobody lives there except for like bears.
4: True. It's a fact, people.
0: Maybe there. It looks like a bay. There could be shipping.
4: Yeah.
0: Just pick it, Monty.
1: Just pick a spot.
4: Right
3: here.
4: That's
3: where Oslo is.
0: Right
3: that's
0: there.
3: Where it's got to be.
4: I thought you were eating chicken curry, Pat.
3: I am, but I've flown into Oslo before. I know where the airport is. What happened? Did we freeze?
0: Oh, look at you. Fancy.
4: You should not pick there? Yeah. No, I just...
0: I think we broke the game. Just pick it.
4: No,
0: right there. Did you plant it? I thought you planted it.
4: I can confirm location, but all right. I'll do it. Yeah. Not even close.
0: Oh, it was north of that. Okay. Not that far off.
4: All right. 83 miles away. The answer was Lillehammer.
3: Damn, we got to rip through this last question.
4: Final question. The youngest of 18 children, NBA center Steven Adams, grew up in this city before basketball pulled him from the streets.
1: Holy New Zealand or Australia?
0: Auckland, is he from Australia? He's a New Zealander. No, New
3: is
0: Zealand.
3: He Kiwi?
0: 100% New Zealand. Auckland, I believe, is on the southern island.
1: And no clue.
0: At the tip. At the northern tip.
1: Just northern the tip,
0: Monty, not that far south. Just the tip, buddy. Got to go to the northern island. Okay, there it is. That's it. And I think Auckland is right there on the coast. No, to the right.
3: Yeah, rip that real quick.
0: To the right. Right there. Plant it. And pray I'm right. It's either there or it's across the water. It was across the water. Monday Christchurch.
4: Not our best round.
1: You know what happens when we bring Brad back to this game?
3: Oh,
0: we got tough questions.
1: Yeah, they were.
3: All right, we got a break.
0: I went to Champaign, Illinois.
3: I was a complete liability that round. 310-840-4910. We'll do buying or BS when we come back. BetMGM tonight, Westwood One Sports.
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0: 840-4910. 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You can also hit me up on Twitter at PatBoyle44. All right, before we get back to some hot or cold, because Combs and I didn't even get a chance to get into any of the items that were on the docket. We had a caller franchise in Delaware that wanted to ask about the Ravens, and then Combs and I ended up debating that. So we've got plenty of hot or cold to get to, but just really quick, one other thing to get in on about the Ravens and Lamar Jackson this year is I think it's probably the elephant in the room when it comes to Lamar Jackson. How much is he going to run this year? Because that's obviously going to play a factor into not only how good they'll be in the regular season, but how dangerous they could be in the postseason. And now maybe if Lamar Jackson could win a third MVP. Let's not forget the hamstring injury in the beginning of the season last year, which saw him have to exit the game against the Chiefs in week four, and in which they got blown out. Lamar then missed week five, week six, the bye week, week seven, missed week eight against the Bears. Came back and was then reportedly dealing with ankle and toe injuries. He basically missed a day or two of practice every single week. And then with a back injury, missed week 17 against the Green Bay Packers. And that was a game in which the Ravens ended up stomping Green Bay out anyway, because Derrick Henry went beast mode and the Packers with an injured Jordan Love, they were playing Malik Willis. And then Lamar came back healthy for week 18 in Pittsburgh after the Steelers got knocked off the week before that by, was it the Browns, right? And they lose. And that was their season. Tyler Loop, everybody wanted to blame him, but Lamar, 11 of 18, 238 yards, did throw three touchdowns, but threw a pick in that game. You left it up to your kicker. Kickers can win you a lot of ball games. They lost the Ravens the ball game last year. But in the process, we saw Lamar, even when he came back from that hamstring injury, he didn't look like vintage Lamar. And I don't think it has anything to do with his age. He's 29. He'll be 30 in January, right as we get ready for the playoffs. Again, his play caller, his offense coordinator, Declan Doyle, is younger than him. But Lamar, who had never had less than 112 rushing attempts before last season and averaged over 140 rushing attempts for his career, had just 67. And Lamar, after never having fewer than 700 rushing yards in a season, had 349 last year. And it was became pretty blatantly obvious that he just was not going to risk injury, or he just was not looking to run. Lamar Jackson only topped 40 rushing yards once when he came back from injury in week nine. And if you think the Ravens, look, I think Lamar has grown tremendously as a passer, right? For a lot of folks that thought he didn't have the arm to be successful. I mean, he's proved it wrong twice, two MVPs. But his legs are still arguably the most dangerous part of his game. And for anybody that thinks that the Lamar could win the MVP, or the Ravens could win the AFC North, the Ravens could win a Super Bowl, if Lamar Jackson can't get back to what he does best with his legs, I think you're delusional. You're oblivious. And Lamar did flat out say today in Ravens training camp at Ravens preseason with the joint practice with the Washington Commanders in Maryland, Lamar said, quote, "I believe, you know, a lot of people know I was hurt last year, so I really could not do anything like I wanted to. It really would not have put my team in a good position if I was just running hurt, losing yards, things like that happening. But whatever it takes to win, that is what I am all about, and I've always been about that too." And so then Lamar was asked if he think he'll run the ball more like he did in his previous seasons. He said, quote, "whatever it takes to win," end quote. Now, I saw a quote from Kyle Hamilton who said he thinks Lamar Jackson got faster. Time will tell. Time will tell with Declan Doyle's new offensive system. Declan Doyle, a guy that has been on offensive staffs for some quarterbacks that can run the football in the past. With New Orleans. I'm blanking on his name. My God, they just basically a couple of weeks ago said that he's not coming back. Why do I want to say Peyton Hillis? Taysom Hill. So Declan Doyle has been in offenses that have had design runs for their quarterbacks. And he was asked about that, and he goes, you know, it's going to vary depending on who we play week to week, which is a nice, great coach speak answer to basically say, I ain't telling you, Jack. The time will tell. And I feel like as we get older and maybe these opportunities for Lamar Jackson to get to a Super Bowl become more precious by the year, is it something that just naturally as he gets older that he'll run less? And again, he's only 29. He's not 30 yet. Kyle Hamilton said he looks faster. With all the injuries that he has suffered throughout his career, not a ton, but enough to the point where it's become part of his resume, especially last year. Does Lamar take extra caution? Are there certain games where he won't run the ball 11, 12 times for 70 yards because, God forbid, he takes one hit that he doesn't need to? And trying to go balls out to try to win a game in week four maybe isn't as important as making sure you're healthy for the entire season. I don't know. I think that's the elephant in the room, though. For Baltimore, how much is Lamar going to run this year? Will he get back to his old ways? I'm very interested to see. 310-840-4910. All right, let's get back to a little hot or cold here. Let's get producer Brandon Combs back in the mix. Combs, what's up, man?
1: What's going on, Pat? Look, we had a texter who texted in on this, so let's start with this one with hot or cold. Josh Jacobs should be suspended for a minimum of 6 games. Hot or cold?
0: Yeah, I mean, you know, again, we touched on this before, and Brad did mention it correctly. Formal charges still have not been officially filed by the Brown County District Attorney's Office, but he was arrested and faces 1 felony count and 4 misdemeanors: strangulation and suffocation, battery, criminal damage to property, disorderly conduct, and intimidation of a victim. And the reports of what happened that night with his significant other, they sound brutal. I'm all for the truth. I'm all for innocent until proven guilty. If Josh Jacobs is found guilty of really any of those things, which proves that he did lay a hand on his woman, which you should absolutely never do, especially somebody that is an NFL football player. I mean, just cowardly, disgusting, pathetic. If it's true, minimum 6 games, Combs. I mean, I'm all for suspending guys for the entire year. I'm all for turning this into Ray Rice and making sure he never steps on an NFL field again. That's, I think, the kind of zero tolerance policy we need to start getting towards in the NFL. So I guess hot. Yeah. Minimum 6 games, but depending on what was true and what he could be found guilty of, maybe the NFL needs to actually put their foot down for once.
1: Yeah. Yeah. I mean, you know exactly where I stand on this. And I've stood on this hill countless amount of times with the fact that there's more accountability in the NFL for guys who smoke weed than there is for guys who hit women and children. And it drives me absolutely insane. And the reason why I say a minimum 6 games is because no charges have been filed just yet. And we know that a lot of times in these cases, charges either get dropped or they don't get filed because money becomes involved. That's why.

0: this is Josh Jacobs and the fact that he's a Packer and I'm a Bears fan. That has nothing to do with this. What it has to do with it around this league is that too many times these guys get away with this stuff. And then they come back and they play games and they get to do what they're paid to do. And we know what they've done off the field. And then what's going to happen is that next offseason, because nothing happened to him, it's going to happen again. We've seen this too many times. We've seen it with it, not just Ray Rice. We've seen it with Kareem Hunt. We've seen it with other players around the league. We've seen it. We all have heard the Tyreek Hill stuff. We've all heard all of the Stephon Diggs. We've heard about all of these different players that have done all of these different things. And I understand that sometimes, these accusations can be false. And I get that. And there should be repercussions for that, too, for anybody who files a false claim. But what you're seeing here with Josh Jacobs and the accusations, I mean, we've talked about this before. Sometimes, there's that old adage, right? You can't make this bleep up. Well, yep. There's a lot here. And there's a lot here for it to be made up. There's something there. There's a reason why he was arrested for it. They don't just arrest you just because somebody says something. There has to be proof to arrest you.
1: Yep.
0: And the fact that you got arrested for it should result in a 6-game suspension at a minimum. At a minimum.
1: Yeah, again, I'd like to see how I want formal charges filed. If it was enough to arrest him, I don't know why things like this take so long to play out. That's why I'm not a lawyer. I think the legal system at times is baffling here in this country. I guess we'll leave it at that. I think formal charges need to be filed. I think at times, I don't know. I don't want to speak out of turn. Maybe, an arrest doesn't necessarily prove that 100% of what you're being charged with is true. And I don't want to sound like I'm defending Josh Jacobs in the slightest, but I just, I want the, like, there should be no reason. It's been 3 months why there haven't been any formal charges filed. Like what is the holdup? That's what I would like to know. But the NFL, we know that they normally take their time with this thing. And I just hope for the sake of due process and justice that like we get this moving along at some point. Right.
0: Yeah.
1: And yeah. Again, not that I care a lick about Josh Jacobs' well-being if he is guilty on these counts, even one of them. If he did what he has been charged with doing or arrested with doing, then I don't think he should see a football field at all this year. But for the Packers, like I think you would kind of hope to get some answers, because if he is going to be suspended 6 games, you'd probably rather have that between weeks 3 and 8 versus weeks 12 to 18. So yeah. I would like to this for to get sped up a little bit.
0: Yeah, I mean, look, if he's guilty, he should never wear pads again. Plain and simple. I mean, it's and just
1: I don't disagree at all.
0: And how, if you're a teammate of his, like how do you perceive this guy in the locker room? How do you look at this guy when he's around your daughter? How do you perceive this guy when he's around your wife and your family? Like how do you stand for this in NFL locker rooms? I just don't get it. I don't understand. Drives me.
1: That would be a great sociology test to see how that plays out in NFL locker rooms when something like this does happen. By the way, we do have a texter, Steven from Buffalo, texts in. If this turns out to be true about Jacobs, just like Ray Rice, he should be out of the league. I agree. But unfortunately, history would tell us that is not often the case. We also have another, I think this is also Steven in Buffalo, texting in. Pat Boyle looking ripped on his Insta story, lifting the weights today. Keep it up, King. Thanks, Steven. Appreciate it, man.
0: You post on your Insta story. And look, I love Monty to death. But Monty, this text has been up there for like 10 minutes now. And you were quick to get the photo of Caleb Williams yesterday. I don't know why this isn't in a side by side with us right now. What did you post that a text? Well, I don't know.
1: First of all, Monty, does Monty have Instagram? Do you follow me on Instagram, Monty? That would be a whole thing for him to then have to pull that. I mean, it already disappears after 24 hours. I can send Monty the video and he can put it on the show if he wants. We can come back from break with that. I will just tell you, it was me deadlifting.

0: I what? You go to the gym and you post videos of yourself? Are you a 21-year-old girl? Like, what is going on? That you go to the gym and you take photos and videos of yourself lifting?
1: What about the Chicago Bears posting a video? What about the Chicago Bears posting a video of Ben Johnson benching? And you love that. Oh, look at Ben Johnson. He's so jacked. That's my head coach. I love it.
0: No, I could care less about Ben Johnson lifting. I said he looked jacked when he took his shirt off in the locker room and was hyping everybody up. Yeah, because I want to run through a wall for the guy. But you're not a head coach of the Chicago Bears, Pat.
1: But you think they probably asked him, hey, coach, we got you that. Hey, coach, you want us to record you bench pressing and we're going to post it on our social channels? Ben Johnson, if he said no, they wouldn't have done it. He obviously wanted that. Is he a 21-year-old girl?
0: If you need photos and videos of yourself benching, I mean, yeah, that's what I assume.
1: I mean, what's social media for, right? I mean, sometimes you got to post, you got to show people some progress. You got to show them what's going on. That's what social media is for. We show people what's happening in our lives. Sorry, Combs, that I like to go to the gym and I've been on, you know, and I lost like 30 pounds over the last year. And, you know, for a lot of dudes that don't lift their legs and I got the chicken legs, I think it's very important. And I deadlifted the most I had deadlifted since college. So I was proud of myself. Sue me for it.
0: Some of us need attention. I get it.
1: Well, you're asking to see it, so you clearly want to see it. So I'll give you the attention.
0: I'm curious as to what the post was at the texter, because I have no clue. And I follow you on Instagram, but I'm not. I don't like look for stories or anything like that. I was curious.
1: How much do you think it was? How much weight do you think it was? How much do you think I was deadlifting?
0: I mean, I'm going to say probably less than your ERA. So somewhere in the fours.
1: You're such a jackass.
0: I'm going to say 300. You're deadlifting 300.
1: 310-840-4910. Maybe we take a look at it. When we come back, I'll send it to Monty and I'll leave it up to him if he wants to post it and put it on a side by side. 310-840-4910. We'll be right back. More of your phone calls, more of your texts. 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
16: The first baseball game ever televised happened this August 26, 1939, between the Reds and the Dodgers at Ebbets Field in Brooklyn. It wasn't seen in Cincinnati. After all, there were only a few hundred TV sets in New York at the time. The TV screens were tiny, and one newspaper writer said that while you could see the players move around, you couldn't see the ball. And the first advertiser on that first televised game? Well, that was another Cincinnati story, Procter & Gamble's Ivory Soap. And even with the commercials, the game only took 1 hour and 16 minutes. And a Reds victory in this first ever baseball telecast, this August 26, 1939, this date in Reds baseball.
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0: again. If you're watching live on YouTube, Twitter, or Twitch, you'll see yours truly yesterday in the gym getting after it. That's three plates and 25 on each side. Yeah, it's 365 pounds, and it was also my last set after I had warmed up with 135. Then I did 225, and I did 275 for eight. Then I did three plates, which is 315 for six. And I said, let me throw another 50 pounds on and see how many I can get. And yes, that last rep was a bit of a struggle. I had to really brace hard so I, you know, you don't screw up your back. 365 reps on the last set. Maybe a younger Combs in the military could lift that much weight, but no, there's no shot. There's no shot. You're sniffing that.
1: I lift that much weight getting out of bed because I'm fat.
0: What, are yourself? Were you super into lifting when you were in the military, Combs, or not really?
1: Yeah, we used to work out daily. So it wasn't so much lifting, but a lot of calisthenics, a lot of running, a lot of push-ups, pull-ups, that type of stuff. I was never much of a lifter, just more just staying in shape. And, you know, now I still stay in shape. My shape just happens to be round.
0: Man, you've got those jokes right in your back pocket, ready to go.
1: I mean, you know, it's just kind of how I do it.
0: Well, shout out to Monty for getting that thing nice and cooked and ready to go. I think that's great. And shout out, by the way, that wasn't Steven in Buffalo. We had two Buffalo numbers text last segment. Steven from Buffalo was the one that texted about Josh Jacobs. And then we did have a separate 716 number. That is a Buffalo area code without a name or anything. But that was the one that said, looking ripped on my Insta story. So whoever you are, we appreciate you. Thanks for following. Thanks for checking out the stuff. And thanks for, you know, go ahead.
1: I've always wondered this, Pat. When you're at the gym and you're lifting, right, and you're doing this because you like to stay in shape. You like to, you know, lift and do all that stuff. And you're always at the gym. I give you crap because every time you get on our pre-show meeting, you're coming out of the gym sweating like a hog. What goes into the thought process? Like, what prompts you to be like, you know what, I'm about to lift? Let me go set up my iPhone 5 feet away so people can watch this. People are going to want to see me lift. What goes it like? What is the thought process there? Like what triggers that thought?
0: It's more so just for my own collection. Like I was going in that last set and that was, I deadlift like maybe once every 2 weeks. I would try to squat. Like one day, you know, week one, I'll try to squat the one day that I do legs. Week two, I'll deadlift, then I'll squat, then I'll deadlift. So, I mean, look, you know, I vacationed this summer. I went to Spain. So I'd kind of gotten a little bit out of the leg routine. So I'd only been deadlifting, I don't know what, it was probably like the fifth time this summer. So I was like, all right, let me push it up here. Let me see what I can get up to. Once I hit the three plates, which is 315 for like, it was like six or seven reps. I was like, all right, let me throw on another 50 pounds. And I was like, this is actually the most I've deadlifted since I was like in college. So I was like, let me get it on video. Let me see how I look. Let me see how my form looks. Let me see how I look. And then I thought it looked good. So I was like, I'll post it on Instagram. Post it on a story.
1: Did you send it to Corinne first?
0: No, I just put it on my story. And then I told her about it. So then I told her to go watch my story.
1: Yo. Gotcha.
0: Look, man, there's people lot worse than me. There are these influencers, yeah. Right? They have like the tripods, they have like the stands, and there's a whole culture behind that. I'm not that much of a hardo. I don't record myself. Very rare.
1: For those that aren't following Pat on Instagram, go follow him on Instagram. You can watch him lift. You can watch him fall on his ass when he's making videos in the park in the wintertime. And maybe even pretty soon, you could see some cleavage.
0: Go. Hey, that's take nice. It easy, maybe. 310-840-4910. Thanks, Combs. Coming up next, the Vikings should stop wasting J.J. McCarthy's time. I'm Pat Boyle. I'll explain what I mean when I come back. When we come back, this is BetMGM Tonight on Westwood One Sports.
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4: 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Netflix's groundbreaking NFL coverage gets even better this season. 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NFL on Netflix. 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
23: The first baseball game ever televised happened this August 26, 1939, between the Reds and the Dodgers at Ebbets Field in Brooklyn. It wasn't seen in Cincinnati. After all, there were only a few hundred TV sets in New York at the time. The TV screens were tiny, and one newspaper writer said that while you could see the players move around, you couldn't see the ball. And the first advertiser on that first televised game? Well, that was another Cincinnati story, Procter & Gamble's Ivory Soap. And even with the commercials, the game only took 1 hour and 16 minutes. And a Reds victory in this first ever baseball telecast, this August 26, 1939, this date in Reds baseball.
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4: 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We've gotten into a lot so far tonight. The top of the show was the breaking news. The NFL is ending the Pro Bowl games. And so I think this is a big win for the NFL. Like, finally, good riddance. Thank God. Because nobody watches it anymore. It's flag football, grab ass. I mean, it was a complete waste of time. And on top of it, because so many guys pass up on the opportunity because their teams are in the playoffs or they just straight up don't want to go, and I don't blame them. I mean, we had Shedeur Sanders get named a Pro Bowler last year just because he had to have somebody at the event. Shedeur, no offense to Shedeur. I'm rooting for Shedeur this year. I hope that when inevitably Deshaun Watson bombs and fails and gags as the Cleveland Browns starting quarterback, that Shedeur picks up the pieces and plays well. He had no business being a Pro Bowler last year. No, I mean, not a chance. Not a chance. So now that the NFL is just going to move towards honoring NFL players, honoring the Pro Bowlers, and that's how they're going to dedicate their time to the quote-unquote Pro Bowl, I think it's a win. You know, Jonathan Jones reported from The Athletic that players, basically a lot of players had said that, you know, being a Pro Bowler doesn't mean what it once did. And I mean, they're 100% right. So now it will mean something again to be a Pro Bowler, because you don't have to worry about, well, why is Shedeur Sanders a Pro Bowler? And I only use Shedeur because he's the most notable of the, there was a couple other examples, but that was the most notable. 310-840-4910. We broke down the SEC. I'm picking Sark and Arch. And the Longhorns, hook them. I think Texas wins the SEC this year. And I do think they beat Georgia. I think the Bulldogs get to a sixth straight SEC title game, but I think Texas stops them in their quest for a three-peat. And as a Notre Dame fan, obviously, I think the Irish can win the national championship this year. Their defense is loaded. Their offensive line is loaded. CJ Carr coming off of a fantastic freshman season. I think he's going to win the Heisman. But if Notre Dame fails, I think it'll be Arch Manning in Texas that wins the national title this year. We got college football in less than 3 days, baby. Week zero. And we got a full enchilada of games coming up in 10 days from now. 310-840-4910. We'll get you an update on Let's Go Streaking in a little bit. We'll get you a bunch of baseball scores in a little bit. But I want to kick off the final hour with what's going on in Minnesota. And I know that the big news of the offseason and the big news of the summer has already been decided. Kyler Murray is the starting quarterback, which was a pretty rough day. And it's been a rough, I mean, what, 2 years of an NFL career so far for J.J. McCarthy? It might get worse. And I think it'll ultimately be good for him, but I think it could get worse. I think the Minnesota Vikings could cut J.J. McCarthy. And honestly, I think they should just stop wasting his time and everybody's time, and they should just cut him. In 5 days from now, when it's roster cut down day, J.J. McCarthy, who was drafted not even 3 years ago, J.J. McCarthy drafted 10th overall in 2024 on the cusp of his third season. I think he's about to be cut. I think he should be cut. And I think it would be good for both him and for everybody involved with the Vikings. 310-840-4910. That is quite the fall from grace. I mean, that's it's not number one overall pick, so it's tough to throw him in the same boat as Jamarcus Russell. But in terms of, look, his rookie season, unfortunately, never got off the ground because of the torn meniscus. And honestly, it was probably the best thing for the Vikings. I mean, I know they won a Super Bowl, but Sam Darnold steps in, wins you 14, 15 games, has an unbelievable season. But then you do lose in the first round of the playoffs, and then Darnold, and then you failed. You decided to go with J.J. McCarthy, and you let Sam Darnold walk, and he wins the Super Bowl. So actually, I don't know. Was that a good thing? Was it not a good thing? Because you end up in the same exact place as you were 2 years ago if you're the Minnesota Vikings anyway, and that is without Sam Darnold and without J.J. McCarthy and still no playoff wins in how many years? 310-840-4910. But it could get worse. It could be a cut for J.J. McCarthy because, according to Kevin Seifert of ESPN, you had a second team practice today, basically. It was like a quick 80-minute practice, or yesterday, for the Minnesota Vikings. And J.J. McCarthy and Carson Wentz split the second team reps. Like, J.J. McCarthy has not even been, he's not even promised that he's the backup quarterback. And if J.J. McCarthy, who was the 10th overall pick just 2 years ago, is not even officially good enough now to be your backup, he's going to be your third string quarterback. What are you doing keeping him? What are you doing keeping him? They obviously have zero belief in him, zero belief whatsoever. And he's given you no reason to give him belief. And all the videos that I keep seeing at a training camp and joint practices and just Vikings team practices, I mean, he looks god awful. The decision, his brain looks broken when he is in the pocket and he like doesn't know what to do. Like it's shocking to see how a kid could have that much success at the college level, be a 10th overall draft pick, and he looks like he has no idea what to do. Now I'm saying I would have any idea what to do, but this is a player that should know what to do and looks like they don't. And missing wide open players in practice. And he's been really bad in the two preseason games as well. Took a lot of hits against the Ravens in this past weekend. It doesn't look good. And he missed practice today. Kevin O'Connell said that they gave him a day off because of his ankle injury that's been lingering since they played the Ravens over the weekend. And they're hopeful that he can start their preseason finale on Friday. I mean, look, you're splitting second team reps with Carson Wentz now. And here's the thing. Carson Wentz was a pretty good backup for them last year. Carson Wentz filled in and did an admirable job, and then to the point where the Vikings basically rode him into the ground. He's playing with like a torn shoulder socket, and they kept making him play. To the point, I remember watching that game against the Chargers. He's getting teed off on, and Carson Wentz is like in agony because of how much pain he's in with his shoulder. And they're just like making him wear it. And that was the game that J.J. McCarthy was apparently close to being able to come back from his ankle injury, but wasn't ready enough. And then there was like a play on the sideline and J.J. McCarthy hops over a guy that gets tackled near the sideline. And they didn't have any trust in Max Brosmer. And then they end up throwing Max Brosmer out there anyway. And then J.J. McCarthy played the rest of the season. They win five games in a row. He looked okay. Looked a little bit better than how bad he was in the beginning of the year. But, and now they bring in Kyler Murray. He's the starter. And at this point, I'd probably rather have Carson Wentz as my backup. If things go wrong with Kyler Murray this year, or if he gets hurt, I mean, if things go wrong and he plays poorly, I mean, chances are you're not doing anything anyway. If Kyler Murray is so bad to the point where you're going to bench him in the first, what, 5-6 games of the year, you're probably 2-4. And at that point, you could probably kiss the playoffs goodbye anyway. But if Kyler Murray gets hurt in like week 2, week 3, who are you going to? You going to J.J. McCarthy? You going to Carson Wentz, who in five games last year threw for 1,216 yards, 6 touchdowns, 5 interceptions. With a lot of those turnovers came in like the last two games, again, when he's playing through a torn shoulder socket. I'm going to Carson Wentz as my backup. And I think the Vikings know that. And I think the Vikings are putting together their contingency plan right now. And they're saying, well, it can't be J.J. It can't be. It's got to be Carson Wentz. If things do go wrong with Kyle, you have to have a backup plan. You have to. I think Carson Wentz is going to be their backup quarterback. And I think J.J. McCarthy is going to be cut. Now, the Vikings would try to trade him, but they owe him over $1 million this year, and all of his 2027 compensation is nearly $4 million left on his rookie contract. Those are fully guaranteed. Which team's taking that? Unless you're able to negotiate a trade with a team where you're going to pay the majority of his contract, and what are you getting back? You're getting back a seventh rounder. You ain't getting anything but a seventh rounder. You ain't getting anything but a seventh rounder, and are you even getting that? Are you even getting that? At this point, you might just be forced to cut him. Because if nobody's going to trade him, and if in a trade, if you're going to have to pay 80% of his salary anyway, and you're getting, again, like I said, you get a, maybe you get a seventh round draft pick back, you might as well just cut him. Save everybody the time. Save everybody the attempts of a trade on August 30th or August 31st. Nobody wants him. Nobody wants him in a trade. Just cut him. Just waive him. And maybe in a couple of years, J.J. McCarthy can become Sam Darnold. Although, again, I'm trying to think of the last quarterback that was this bad this quickly. Josh Rosen and Jamarcus Russell. And what happened to Josh Rosen after his time... after his time came to an end with Arizona. He went to Miami, started three games, was terrible again. Found his way onto the Falcons squad in 2021, appeared in four games, he threw 11 passes, and that was it. Josh Rosen was essentially out of the league in 2 years. The Vikings have no place for J.J. McCarthy. I don't think they believe in him whatsoever. And he hasn't really done anything to make you believe in him. I feel a little bit of sympathy for him. I feel bad for him. It's sad. Because how do you get your confidence back after something like this happens? It's tough. But you know where he might have a shot to get some confidence back and maybe resurrect his career some point down the line if an injury happens? I've seen some people talking. I've seen some articles, landing spots for J.J. Where could J.J. McCarthy go? Oh, maybe Miami. Maybe the Dolphins. If Malik Willis gets hurt or it doesn't work. Maybe they just say, screw it. Let's try J.J. McCarthy. Maybe it's the Colts, because if Daniel Jones... doesn't look like he did before his torn Achilles. Maybe he looks like a guy that is freshly off a torn Achilles that also had a lot of struggling seasons with the Giants. Well, they have Anthony Richardson and Riley Leonard. Why not throw J.J. McCarthy in the mix? No. There's only one potential landing spot for J.J. McCarthy if the Vikings cut him, which I think they should, and I think they will. And I think you know it, and I know it. Where J.J. McCarthy, which roster he would end up on? It would be with his old head coach. It would be with Jim Harbaugh and the LA Chargers. And he would be either the backup or the third string for Justin Herbert. Because right now, the Chargers have Trey Lance backing up Herbert. And their third stringer is DJ Uiagalelei, formerly of Clemson and then Florida State. A guy that looked like he could have been the number one overall draft pick in the NFL draft just a couple of years ago and has since also just about hit rock bottom. You think Jim Harbaugh would rather have DJ Uiagalelei, who also hasn't really looked good in preseason? Or do you think he'd rather have his old pal, J.J. McCarthy? I can tell you what the obvious answer is. He'd rather have J.J. McCarthy. And for those wondering, how bad has DJ Uiagalelei been that they would cut him to sign another quarterback to be their third stringer? Well, he went 6 of 9 for 120 yards and a touchdown in the preseason opener against the Houston Texans. So I guess just off those merits, that's pretty impressive. And against the 49ers, 7 of 15, 80 yards and a touchdown. But I mean, I've watched some compilations of DJ Uiagalelei throws, and he don't have it. And the point is, I mean, he's got no prayer of seeing the field this year unless disaster strikes in LA. And he's 25 years old. Whereas J.J. McCarthy, on the other hand, is 24, 23. Doesn't turn 24 until January. 2 years younger than a guy that just entered the NFL this year. That's 2 years of factory reset for Mike McDaniel. Whatever time he would have to be able to work on J.J. McCarthy, because let's be honest, they're not going to spend a ton of resources, but he would be able to be in that room, in those film rooms, in those sessions, in those practices. Playing against the Chargers ones in practice leading up to games each week. And he'd have Jim Harbaugh there. Because who's better at building up somebody's confidence than Jim Harbaugh? I mean, look, in just the last 2 years, he's called Justin Herbert a Hall of Famer, and it's his job to get him there. He's going to be a Super Bowl champion. Justin Herbert's the greatest quarterback since sliced bread. He's the greatest quarterback of all time. I don't think he's ever said that, but he said Justin Herbert's a Hall of Famer. I don't know about you. Justin Herbert, maybe the first 2 years, if you just copy and pasted those over 10 more seasons, but the last few years, Justin Herbert's been far off from a Hall of Famer, especially in the playoffs. But here's Jim Harbaugh building him up every single year, every single week, pounding it, slapping his chest, slapping his shoulder pads, making Justin Herbert feel all nice and good and warm inside. He did that with J.J. McCarthy for, what, three seasons, four seasons? Won a national championship. That's my prediction. J.J. McCarthy gets cut by the Vikings in 5 days from now on cut down day, and Jim Harbaugh and the Chargers scoop him up. They cut DJ Uiagalelei, and J.J. McCarthy becomes their third-string quarterback. And maybe he supplants Trey Lance in a short time to be the backup, because what the hell has Trey Lance done in his four seasons in the NFL? Nothing. The Niners experiment failed. He went to Dallas for a year. Then he's been with the Chargers now for two seasons. I mean, that's nightmare fuel if Justin Herbert gets hurt, if we're being honest here. Trey Lance at the controls? Oof. Now, honestly, at this point, would you take Trey Lance over J.J. McCarthy? Probably. But again, give Mike McDaniel a chance to work with him. Give Jim Harbaugh a chance to get that confidence back up. And maybe we could have the next Sam Darnold. Maybe we could have the next Geno Smith. The quarterbacks who have, maybe the next Daniel Jones, the quarterbacks that seemingly it felt like they were done and dusted and never going to start another game in their NFL careers. And they were given a chance. They were given an opportunity and they made the most of it. Maybe it's J.J. McCarthy in a couple of years. Maybe if Justin Herbert doesn't win the Chargers a playoff game in the next two seasons. Maybe 2028, week one, J.J. McCarthy is the starting quarterback for the L.A. Chargers. And it's another great comeback story. I don't want to write this kid's career off just yet. It looks like it could be over before it really ever truly begins. And that's hyperbole, because he did start like nine games last year. But I'm not going to write his career off just yet. I do think he will get cut. I do think it's the right move for the Vikings, and I do think the Chargers should scoop him up. 310-840-4910. You can call, you can text. 310-840-4910. I'm Pat Boyle. When we come back, it's Cam Scattergoo. Scattergoo. My brain is goo. My brain is Scattergoo. Is Scam... Jeez, can't talk. Is Cam Scattergoo becoming a problem? Plus, is Odell Beckham Jr. really going to make the Giants? Talk a little Big Blue when we return, but we'll take your calls and texts on what you think the Vikings should do with J.J. McCarthy and where you think he ends up if he does get cut. I'm Pat Boyle. This is BetMGM Tonight on Westwood One Sports.
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21: TV sets in New York at the time. The TV screens were tiny, and one newspaper writer said that while you could see the players move around, you couldn't see the ball. And the first advertiser on that first televised game? Well, that was another Cincinnati story, Procter & Gamble's Ivory Soap. And even with the commercials, the game only took 1 hour and 16 minutes. And a Reds victory in this first ever baseball telecast this August 26, 1939, this date in Reds baseball.
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0: phone number to join the show is 310-840-4910. Again, that's 310-840-4910. You can hit me up on Twitter or on Instagram at PatPoyle44. And yeah, you might find some deadlifting videos, some screenshots of my runs that I go on, because I do post those as well. Ran the fastest 5K since I was in college the other day, on the same day that I hit 365 on the deadlift for 4 reps. Ran a 5K with an average mile time of 7:32. Fun fact, I don't even think Combs knows this. Yes, I played college baseball. Combs likes to remind me of the one poor year that I had in college baseball where they juice the balls and nobody likes to talk about it. But fun fact, I also ran cross country in college for 1 season. The school that I went to, Drew University, small D3 school in New Jersey. Baseball coach walks in one of the first few days of the semester. You know, we have, for Division III, you're allowed 4 or 5 weeks of practice time in the fall. Baseball, obviously, a spring semester sport. And so it was like the first day of fall practice. It was like 2 weeks into the semester, and our coach goes, "Hey, just in case anybody's interested, they are probably going to cut the cross country team because they only have like 6 guys on the team. Is anybody interested in joining?" And I was like, "Ooh, well, as a pitcher that is supposed to be doing a, you know, the pitchers are supposed to do a lot of running. You want to be conditioned so you can pitch long into games." I was like, "I'll try it out." I was like, what's the worst that happens? If I hate it, I'll just stop doing it. But I was like, I mean, I don't mind running. I had never done cross country or like track and field or any of that. And because it was always in the spring, and cross country is in the fall. I played soccer in high school, All-State goalie. That's right. So I had never, other than just running for fun or running to keep myself in shape, I had never really done it as a sport. I was like, how bad could it be? Terrible. Terrible. I mean, Division III, whatever, it's college cross country. I mean, we were running like a minimum of 10 miles every day. And some of those practices, they're not like you're sprinting. Because for cross country, like the typical race was a 10K. So 5K is 3.1 miles. A typical cross country college race is a 10K. You're running 6 miles. But you're supposed to run that as fast as you can. Like there were dudes that I was competing against running like 5:45 mile times. You know how fast you have to be going to do that? I mean, the world record for a marathon, the dude ran for like a 4:58 mile pace. Imagine doing that for 26 freaking miles. Sickening. Disgusting. Absolutely disgusting to think of that. So again, 6 miles isn't a lot. If you can run fast, you're going to run fast. So it's like part of cross country, you'd think like, all right, long distance, like just keeping a good pace. No, like there are some parts of the race you're sprinting. And so there were certain days in practice where we would literally sprint a mile. It was like sprint a mile. And for cross country, a lot of these courses, if you will, are there's some terrain, there's some hills, there's some woods areas. It's not just like, you don't just like run in like this gigantic open field. You don't run on a track for a cross country race. You're running through terrain. So we would go out and we would like sprint hills. Brutal. I mean, the shin splints that I had were absolutely terrible. But it did lead me to my girlfriend. She was on the cross country team. That's how we met. May or may not had a special night at some point throughout that season. But then after she graduated that year. She was a couple years older than me. Followed each other on social media, but didn't reconnect until 9, 10 years later. And here we are living together. So I will, as much as I hated, and I stuck it out. I finished throughout the season. But as much as I hated cross country, it did lead me to my girlfriend who in maybe some short time might be my fiance. Who knows? She's got time to mess that up still. She's got time to mess that up. Combs is saying in the show chat, he ran a consistent 3-mile time of 17 minutes. Combs, there is no chance. Again, I know you as you are now. You're telling me you would run a mile time of under 6 minutes? You were one of those people?
1: Yes,
0: that's like a 5:40 mile time.
1: My fastest time, it's funny, my fastest time was I had the flu. My fastest time was when I had the flu, and it was, I ran a 16:42, and it was,
0: oh my God,
1: basically because I just wanted to get back to the barracks so I could go to the bathroom.
0: Yeah. You're flying.
1: 17 minutes. 17 minutes. I would do 26 pull-ups and 240 crunches in under 2 minutes.
0: Well, hold on.
1: I used to be ripped.
0: You did 26 pull-ups and 240 crunches in under a minute, or you did 26 pull-ups in under a minute then also 240 crunches in under a minute?
1: Yes, correct.
0: Okay, because I was going to say, both of them together, that's physically impossible. I don't care. you have to be doing a pull-up a second.
1: So you do a PFT and you get scores in the Marine Corps, and a perfect score is a 300. And you're the way they do it is anything under 18 minutes in your 3-mile run is 100 points. You get 2 minutes to do 200 crunches. If you do that within 2 minutes, then you get 100 points. And then anything over 20 pull-ups is 100 points. So I was always...
0: You have to do over 20 pull-ups in 1 minute.
1: No, the pull-ups you could take as long as you wanted.
0: Oh, okay. But the crunches had to be in a minute.
1: Yes. Well, 2 minutes. Yeah, 2 minute time. 2 minutes. But I would always hit the 200 in usually about a minute 20. Is where I would hit the 200 mark. And then I would slow down. So by the time my 2 minutes was up, I would always have about, 240, 250.
0: Wow. So you used to be ripped, man.
1: Used to.
0: What happened?
1: Yeah. Now I could eat about 4 slices of pizza in about 2 minutes.
0: That's the new PFC. The pizza, whatever, tracking.
1: Yeah, the pizza fitness test. Instead of physical.
0: 310-840-4910. I'll get back to your phone calls here in just a minute. I just want to hit on this Cam Scataboo stuff. So if you know Cam Scataboo by now, the human bowling ball guy that also ran into a brick wall, literally ran his head into a brick wall when he was in college. I don't know why we ever found that out. That should have been swept under his rug. And then, basically off of a brutal looking ankle injury where it was turned backwards and then off season surgery, he pulls off a backflip at Fanatic Fest a couple of weeks ago. So today, not a big surprise, I guess he's in the middle of an intra-squad fight during training camp. No punches were thrown, but according to the New York Post, it was a quote unquote skirmish with boiling tempers and flag-worthy consequences. Cam Scataboo apparently, basically was taking it after the whistle, and you're not supposed to hit in some of these sessions. And Cam Scataboo basically runs over one linebacker, and he was going after the whistle and still trying to run through Greg Newsome and Javon Holland. Brian Burns was in John Harbaugh's ear after the whistle, and John Harbaugh said, quote, "We don't want that. We want his energy to be directed in a positive way." Because defensive players, again, restricted from tackling in practice, Cam Scataboo was constantly initiating contact, lowering his pads, talking trash, when the defense can't hit you. So is Cam Scataboo becoming a problem, or do we just need to make sure that this guy just gets unleashed every single Sunday? And the way that he runs, if he's going to get hurt, he's going to get hurt. His greatest strength might be his greatest weakness. I'm kind of under the thought that he ran without a lot of injuries in college. And it wasn't he got hurt last year on something that wasn't because of his nature of being a bulldozer or making unnecessary contact or trying to scrap for extra yards on a play that was already done. He got hurt on catching a pass over the middle where he gets turned around and his ankle gets turned backwards. Like, that's how Cam Scataboo got hurt. Kind of the exact opposite of how you'd expect him to get hurt. So I'm kind of not worried about Cam Scataboo. And if he's causing some fights in intra-squad practice, if that's the worst thing that's happening, it's a guy that wants to win. I know that for sure. One other thing on the Giants, because in case you didn't know, Odell Beckham has been with the New York Giants in training camp. And a big question is whether or not Odell OBJ is going to make the team. And I think he got a actual big boost of positivity in terms of his chances of making the team, because unfortunately, Calvin Austin, who the Giants brought in free agency, who was with the Pittsburgh Steelers for the last three seasons, and the Giants signed him to a one-year, $1.5 million contract in March, tore his ACL, and he's out for the season. That happened yesterday during practice. So Calvin Austin's done for the year. That has opened up another roster spot that might not have been there. And along with Darius Slayton and Darnell Mooney, who the

0: And you have Odell Beckham Jr. Is OBJ going to make the team? Well, John Harbaugh was talking him up. And he said, quote, "I think Odell's had a good camp. I would say his best week of camp has come this week. He's looked good and made numerous plays, just like you saw. Even Wednesday, he made numerous plays. So he's doing that." I think he meant to say Tuesday, but he was talking about that today. So Odell Beckham caught a touchdown pass from Jackson Dart earlier in practice during a red zone drill today. But let's if Odell Beckham Jr. makes the Giants, I'm not expecting anything. I'm not. I mean, I'm surprised he's not out of the NFL. We know he still needs to play in the NFL because he had to sell his Super Bowl cleats and he's basically broke. He's actually admitted that. I think the Calvin Austin torn ACL is honestly, it's going to be the reason Odell Beckham makes the team. He wouldn't have if not for that, but Calvin Austin tearing his ACL. I know you never root for anybody for injury, but if you're Odell Beckham, like that was your saving grace. That was your Hail Mary. I think OBJ is going to be on the Giants, but I wouldn't be like, does he have 200 receiving yards this year? Does he have one receiving touchdown? I wouldn't hold my breath. 310-840-4910. Let's get some of your phone calls here on BetMGM tonight with yours truly, Pat Boyle. Dan is next up in Baja, California. Dan, what's going on, man? How you doing?
1: Hey, yes, sir. I'm actually in the 7-Eleven getting my order here at the drive-thru. But real quick, I just wanted to touch base. Going back to the Brandon Jacobs, man, I think the NFL players, the more talent you have, the longer leash you're going to get with the legal situation. You know, you look back at Tyreek Hill, Kareem Hunt, Ray Rice was kind of the anomaly. But if you can play, you know, you're not going to get a harsher punishment. I mean, if Brandon Jacobs was a sixth round pick, he would have been cut. So that, and then also
0: Josh Jacobs. But yes, Dan, you make a good point. But hey, Dan, hold on. I'm completely hung up here on the beginning of the phone call. Their 7-Eleven has a drive through. When did this happen? What do we got going on in Baja, California? I'm missing out. I would be there all the time.
1: Between Dos Equis and Bohemia right now for my cerveza for the night. Okay, Cinco Maseste. Yeah, they got it all down here, man. I just watched the sunset on the Pacific.
0: You're speaking Spanish, too. I love
1: it. Beautiful, you know. Yeah, so, you know, my Chargers moved up north. Us San Diego fans, we don't call them the Los Angeles Chargers. We just call them the Chargers. But going back to J.J. McCarthy also, I kind of like the idea of him reuniting with Jim Harbaugh. And you look at the NFL, they don't develop quarterbacks. I mean, Baker Mayfield, Sam Darnold, Geno Smith, you know, they all struggled their first two, three teams that they were with. You go back to my boy, Philly Rivers. He was the first round pick who had to sit behind a future Hall of Famer, top five quarterback, Drew Brees, and they just don't do that anymore. Uno pozo de hielo. Y tienes de mezcal de 400 conejos. And so, yeah, I just think the NFL has a bad problem developing quarterbacks, and it's a lot of pressure coming on those kids coming in from college. But also, shout out to X Country, man. You have given more airtime to cross country in this segment than the last 10 years I've listened to sports talk radio. So, shout out to you.
0: Dan, we appreciate you, man. That was a special phone call. That was one of the more special phone calls that I've ever had the privilege of hearing as a sports talk radio host. So Dan kicks us off by saying he is in the 7-Eleven drive-thru. I did not know 7-Eleven had a drive-thru. I didn't know 7-Eleven was a thing on the West Coast. 7-Eleven is a popular convenience store. Maybe I'm wrong. Maybe there are several 7-Elevens throughout like the country. Not several, like hundreds, thousands. Not only do they have a drive-thru that the one that Dan is in Baja, California, he was ordering beer. He's getting a beer. He's like, yeah, I'm choosing between Bohemia and Dos Equis as my cerveza of the night. Like, that feels like one of the greatest inventions ever. I need 7-Eleven drive-thrus where you could just get a beer. Like, don't forget going to a bar. Forget going to a liquor store. You want just a beer? You want maybe a couple of beers? You don't want to have to pay for a six-pack? I don't know. Most people, hey, just put it in the fridge. I'll finish it.

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0: Welcome back, BetMGM, the Night Westwood One Sports. I'm Pat Boyle. Final couple of minutes before we turn it over to our guys, Lynn Willingham and Josh Graham for Westwood One Sports Night. Hit me up on Twitter or on Instagram at PatBoyle44. I'm looking. So Dan followed me. Dan from Baja California. Apparently, he called our guy Lee in our Westwood One studios. He called him back and he said he got five Bohemias and one Dos Equis. So he did get a sixer. Obviously, do not open those in the car, Dan. I hope you're smart. But he did tell him to. He was saying pass. Oh, here it is. So he messaged me and he said, "Hey, Pat, it's Dan from Baja California. Appreciate you taking my call. Much love to you and your producer." Forget his name, but here's my order from 7-Eleven. And then he didn't say, I'm waiting for a picture. I said, let me see it. All right, he saw it. So he's active, so we'll get that picture. Hopefully I can get a chance to take a look at this. Also, I had somebody else message me on Instagram and said, I do have to say, you guys are a class act. I love the conversations you and Combs have. Yeah, I'm glad somebody does. All right, I got the picture. Yep, sure enough. It's just, he's gotten, oh my God. Yeah, got a six pack of Dos Equis and one of them is taken out and a Bohemia is put in its place. And it's a 7-Eleven, wow, remarkable. Absolutely remarkable. Technology, sometimes it takes us to great heights. Sometimes it takes us to unbelievable heights. 310-840-4910. Lee says dibs on the Bohemia. You can have it. It's great, you can have it. We did have a caller that wanted to call in and then they dropped. So I figured for the final couple of minutes here, we haven't touched on a whole lot of baseball tonight. We'll get you some scores, but let's get an update on Let's Go Streaking. The most important one, Monty is already cashed in. 9 straight correct picks for him. He took Gunnar Henderson to get a hit tonight and he got a single in his first at bat. Combs, how are we looking elsewhere across the board? If you can help me out. I know I had Cody Bellinger, and I know that Bellinger went 1-for-5. So that's another correct pick for me. Bellinger got a double in the seventh inning. Yankees crushed the Astros 9-3. Big win for the Yanks. It was the tie-breaking double for Cody Bellinger. This game was tied in the seventh, and then they blew it open. Bellinger 2-run double. Yankees then scored 6 unanswered to win that ball game. Miguel Vargas got a hit for Lee. So that's 3-for-3 so far. That's awesome. All right. That means we just need 2 other. Brad lost to Randall Grichuk. He got pinch hit after 2 at bats. Brad is in a slump. He is in a slump. And Combs, I'm guessing Cody Clemens got you a hit. So yeah, we went 4-for-5. Damn. We went 4-for-5 and Combs and Brad. Slowing us down. His guy is so bad that Randall Grichuk gets pinch hit for after 2 at-bats. Well, Monty's streak is up to 9. He's very close to batting 800 for the season. My streak's up to 4. Combs is up to 2. Lee is up to 3. Beautiful stuff. Some of the top scorers to know about tonight on this Wednesday night. The Braves, they beat the Dodgers. They walk them off 6-5. With the game-winning hit being a pinch-hit Ha-Seong Kim RBI single in the bottom of the 9th off of Tanner Scott. Have some, Los Angeles. The ATL. 3 wins in a row. The Braves will go for the sweep of the Dodgers tomorrow afternoon. So the Braves, that number one seed is firmly up for grabs in the National League. Because the Brewers are 82-51, the Dodgers are 80-53, and the Braves are 78-55. So the Braves walk off the Dodgers. That's a big win. Brewers smash the Mets 8-1. Not a big shock there. They crushed Robert Stock. Although I think Dustin May got hurt tonight. He only threw 1 pitch, and then he exited the ball game. So I'll have to get an update on that. That's not good for Milwaukee. Starting pitching injuries coming at a bad time. But Bryce Turang had himself a big night. He had a home run and 3 RBIs. And one other final score to give to you. The Marlins shut out the Red Sox 4-0. They snapped Boston's 5-game winning streak. And the Fish still very much alive in the NL wildcard race. All right, we got to run. Thanks to producer Brandon Combs. Thanks to VP Monty. Thanks to our guy Lee DeLapp. Thanks to my co-host, Brad Evans. Thanks to Chloe Pratt, Max Shady, and Zach Kroll. I'm Pat Boyle. We'll see you tomorrow, 6 p.m.
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15: 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There it goes. A three-run go-ahead blast for A. Eugenio Suarez.
16: They're waving around Friedel. Up throwing Anthony. Throw to the plate, not in time. And the walk it off at 11, 6-5.
17: The quest for October baseball is underway. 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
18: The first baseball game ever televised happened this August 26, 1939, between the Reds and the Dodgers at Ebbets Field in Brooklyn. It wasn't seen in Cincinnati. After all, there were only a few hundred TV sets in New York at the time. The TV screens were tiny, and one newspaper writer said that while you could see the players move around, you couldn't see the ball. And the first advertiser on that first televised game? Well, that was another Cincinnati story, Procter & Gamble's Ivory Soap. And even with the commercials, the game only took 1 hour and 16 minutes. And a Reds victory in this first ever baseball telecast this August 26, 1939, this date in Reds baseball.
17: This date in Reds baseball is brought to you by the Cincinnati Reds Hall of Fame and Museum, presented by Dinsmore. 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
13: The first baseball game ever televised happened this August 26, 1939, between the Reds and the Dodgers at Ebbets Field in Brooklyn. It wasn't seen in Cincinnati. After all, there were only a few hundred TV sets in New York at the time. The TV screens were tiny, and one newspaper writer said that while you could see the players move around, you couldn't see the ball. And the first advertiser on that first televised game? Well, that was another Cincinnati story, Procter & Gamble's Ivory Soap. And even with the commercials, the game only took 1 hour and 16 minutes. And a Reds victory in this first ever baseball telecast, this August 26, 1939, this date in Reds baseball.
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0: sign off on it is an ass clown himself. Emergency hearings should be saved for emergencies, America, not some college football BS. 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Will Daquan Wright play in week one for LSU? And then do you believe that the courts should be able to overrule the rules of the conference? 310-840-4910. Your call is next here on Westwood One Sports Night. Football is back and something big is coming. 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
17: Dan Dreesen played 12 seasons with the Reds in the 1970s and 80s, won a couple of World Series rings. He was a major contributor to the Big Red Machine. And this date, August 27th, was twice a highlight date in his long career. On this date in 1977 against the Phillies, the Reds trailed by a run with two out in the ninth inning when Dreesen hit a game-tying inside-the-park home run. And in 1979, again on this date, and again against the Phillies, and again with two out in the ninth, Dreesen hit a triple to win the game. Dan Dreesen, Reds Hall of Famer with two career...

0: highlights on this August 27th, this date in Reds baseball.
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30: 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A three-run go-ahead blast for A. Eugenio Suarez.
31: 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And the Reds walk it off at 11-6-5.
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0: in Europe for big dollars. Big dollars is like 800,000 or not much more than that, but not anything near what Shador Sanders got when he was on NIL in Buffalo, which was, in playing for Buffalo, Colorado.
1: Different
0: Buffalo.
1: Economies, pal. That's the reason the money's a difference. A little bit more of a bag.
0: But what I'm saying, Linnell, the issue is a kid that goes to Cleveland and is not up to snuff, he goes back to college. That's okay with me. Because there is no in-between leagues in the NFL.
1: It would be different. I appreciate the call, Tony. It would be different if he just got a rookie tryout and he didn't actually make the team. No other league allows that. Like in the NBA, you can declare for the combine and you can get evaluation and a grade from these execs. And then you can make the choice to go back based off of what your evaluation is. You can't go play in the NFL and then come back to college. Like I think there's some gray area here, but there's no gray area with that. It's just wrong.
2: No, college is not the minors.
1: Yeah, like
2: if you want to, you can go to the UFL. If in basketball, you can go to the G League. You can go to Europe. You can go to China. I know football is like a solely American thing, although Canadian football does exist. Tony knows. Yeah. But college isn't the minors. What he was describing is like going back to the minors. I also liked how they said for seasoning. I thought that was funny.
1: Yeah, for seasoning, for training. Well, buckle up, ladies and gentlemen. Week 0 coming up this weekend in college football. September 5th is LSU's opener against Clemson. We'll see if Daquan Wright is in uniform. We wrap the show up the same way each and every night. Here on Westwood One Sports Center, I got Denton Dave tucks us in and puts us to bed. How do you do it tonight?
2: This weekend, I'm doing a first ever in my life. And I'm very excited to share it with you and our listening audience next.
3: The Browns named Deshaun Watson their starting quarterback. Has there ever been a Week 1 starter less popular with his own fan base?
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28: 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Oh, high, deep, left field. There it goes. A three-run go-ahead blast for A. Eugenio Suarez.
29: They're waving around Friedel. Up throwing Anthony. Throw to the plate. Not in time. And the Reds walk it off at 11. 6-5.
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some time here on Russell Bunn Sports Tonight. Youngest in charge at L. Willingham, rocking out with you. Matt Verderam, SI Now, going to join the program coming up in the 1 a.m. hour on the East Coast. Make sure you keep it locked for that conversation. Taking your calls at 310-840-4910. You can text us as well. Taking your calls on this, will Daquan Wright, the former Browns tight end that's trying to play for the LSU Tigers this fall, will he be on the field September 5th when the Tigers take on Clemson? 310-840-4910. The reason I feel like that's a very strong possibility is because while the ruling of the SEC and the ruling of the Big Ten is strong, and I think the conferences needed to do it, and I'm glad they're governing themselves pretty damn well from my vantage point, despite all of that, like, the present doesn't matter. There are massive games to me that are about to be played in court, and the reality is Daquan Wright and the 15 other players have protected

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0: 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I don't believe they're going to be a force to be reckoned with in March.
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0: rocking out with you as we get you up to 3 a.m. Eastern time on Westwood One Sports Night. Coming up in about 17 minutes, we will be joined by our guy Dalton Wasserman, who covers college football, formerly of Pro Football Focus, one of the best in the business talking all things college football. He'll join us coming up top of the 2 o'clock hour on the East Coast as we get you the final hour of power. 310-840-4910 is the number. What team in the NFL in 2026 do you expect to fall below expectations and then in turn fail to meet their win total? If you're just now joining us, my six teams that I expect to fall below expectations: Seahawks, Giants, Niners, Dolphins, Chargers, Packers. What say you? 310-840-4910. Jason is in Buffalo. What's up, Jason?
1: Hey, what's up, brother? How you doing?
0: Doing good, man. Appreciate you chiming in.
1: Yeah, it's good to talk to the West Coast, you know. Honestly, I'm a Bills fan. I think we got way too much going against us. In terms of...
0: Yeah, I agree with you. I think there's a lot going against you, but go ahead.
1: You got a 3-4 defense, which is new. You have a new coach, which is new. Did you see the schedule we have?
0: Schedule's tough, especially right out the chute. Like there's no room for, you know, to warm up. Texans, Lions, Chargers.

0: This weekend, I'm doing a first ever in my life. 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
1: The Browns named Deshaun Watson their starting quarterback. Has there ever been a week one starter less popular with his own fan base?
2: Last time I played on this field, I tore my Achilles. And that same fan base, they cheered when I got hurt. So what does that have to do with anything about performance? When a person get hurt, especially for your own city, and they cheer.
1: He complained about the fans, then immediately was named their QB. That's a new one, even for Cleveland.
2: You know, it is what it is. You know, sometimes, you know, the tables turn.
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22: 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A three-run go-ahead blast for A. Eugenio Suarez.
23: They're waving around Friedel. Up throwing Anthony. Throw to the plate, not in time. And the Reds walk it off at 11, 6-5.
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25: 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Try Unstoppable's laundry scent boosters for as low as $5. The WNBA is about to go on a two-week break for the FIBA World Cup. Teams will return to play their final few games of the regular season beginning on September 17th. But the Dallas Wings clinched the final spot in the WNBA playoffs on Tuesday night. The franchise missed the last two postseasons, finishing at the bottom of the league standings. Now led by second-year superstar Paige Bueckers, the Wings are flying high. The reigning Rookie of the Year is leading her squad in points and assists, and in late September, she'll make her debut in the WNBA playoffs.
26: It's just really rewarding in a sense. 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That's the next thing moving forward, but to stop and smell the roses sometimes, it feels good.
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32: 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Sauce on the side so my blood pressure doesn't rise. I tried to make that rhyme. 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
0: You tried. You tried. 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
32: 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Denton, enjoy the beach, my friend. 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

of the legends of the National Football League, Jim Brown. His statue's been vandalized as Browns fans protest Deshaun Watson being named the starting quarterback. It's like if you put things that this has nothing to do with Deshaun Watson, by the way. I'm going to separate Deshaun Watson from what I'm about to say. So let's draw a clear line. Let's burn the bridge and then go get, you know, new sentence to refresh. If you tell me murder is bad, or, you know, pedophiles are the worst, like, yeah, man, we are all agreeing with that. It's a very good statement you make. You've landed the plane here. Nobody's going to disagree with you on that. But if you take like a pedophiles are bad poster and then put that on a civil rights leader like a John Lewis or Rose, but you put that on their statue, it's like, whoa, no, hey, stop. Don't do that. It's like the message is you're getting across here, we agree with the way that we are displaying the message. Don't do that. Let's try to remove that from the people who have tried to push progress, positive change in the nation. You can put the poster elsewhere.

Hey y'all, it's Charlie Starr from Blackberry Smoke. Y'all know our fans are like family to us, and family watches out for each other, especially when we're out riding. So before you or your crew get on your motorcycles, make sure you're good to ride. Even one drink could be too many. Don't let a good ride end the wrong way. This little bitty town, it ain't nothing new. We all stick around. Ride sober or get pulled over.

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0: College game day. Not surprising. Huge matchups, each one of them. Will they end up going to any non-SEC schools at all? Yes, they will. This isn't an anti-ESPN shot here. It is the SEC. It just means more. But seriously, they've got some of the best matchups, even early in the season. And so I sat down and I started going through week by week. Where could they go? Where will they go? When will they end up leaving the SEC footprint? Week four? You've got some good games. You got Oregon going down to Southern California. You've got Texas A&M visiting Baton Rouge. They're not going to go back to Baton Rouge in week four. You got Iowa, Michigan. That could be a good one. I don't know if it's college game day level, but that could be a good game, good early season Big Ten matchup. The one I think they end up going to week four, Oklahoma, Georgia. Oh, yeah, a couple of playoff teams. Athens early in the season. That's where they'll go. Okay, so SEC first 4 weeks. Oh, my God. I mean, ESPN is the SEC rights holder. Don't be surprised if they go to a lot of SEC schools. I think we find a break in the action, though, maybe week five. Week five, you've got Vandy visiting Georgia. I don't know if that's necessarily a big one anymore. And they'll have been in Athens the week before, is at least is my prediction. Texas Tech, Colorado, maybe. Ohio State, Iowa. Washington, USC, if they don't go for the Oregon game the week before. But how about some ACC action? Miami at Clemson in week five, especially if Clemson is able to pull off a surprise upset of LSU in week one. Clemson would be ranked again, undoubtedly, hosting Miami, the team that went to last year's national championship game, the team who Eric McClain told us yesterday may be the best team in college football. So week five feels like a shoe-in for Miami-Clemson. Week six, not a lot of big games on the schedule, I'll be honest. You got Penn State hosting USC for a whiteout. Okay, that's a possibility. But you've also got Georgia Bama in Tuscaloosa. Let's chalk that one up too. That'll be the spot. They'll let Fox have big noon kickoff in State College. Week seven, you got Penn State, Michigan, the Big House. You got Bama, Tennessee in Knoxville. That could be a good one. But I think they have to go to Bloomington. Ohio State, Indiana. Rematch of last year's Big Ten championship and the first real test for Indiana, who presumably will be 5-0, I think, at that point, going into that game against the Buckeyes. Week eight could be Indiana, Michigan. Coach Sig doing the Conor McGregor, Vince McMahon walk into the Big House. That would be a good one. Ole Miss visiting the Longhorns in Austin. The Aggies visiting Bama. USC visiting Wisconsin, who isn't going to be very good this year, but it's a great environment in Madison. Maybe a Big 12 trip. Houston, Utah. Week nine is a lock. It's Halloween. Ohio State, USC in L.A. The Buckeyes going back to L.A. for the first time since 2008 for a regular season game. That's a shoe-in. That's a lock. Week 10, another really good one. Penn State at Washington, Bama at LSU, Oklahoma at Florida, depending on how the Gators start the season. Texas at Missouri, maybe. Georgia at Ole Miss. Could be a return trip to Oxford. But how about Oregon, Ohio State? That's the one. They finally get to Columbus in week 10 for the Ducks and the Buckeyes. And that's where I stop, because I can't predict more than 10 weeks out. It's too much. But there you go. Your game day locations. I've predicted them for weeks 4 through 10. We know it's Baton Rouge, Austin, Oxford in weeks 1 through 3. Week 4, Athens. Week 5, Death Valley. Clemson, South Carolina. Week 6, Tuscaloosa. Week 7, Bloomington, Indiana. Week 8, Ann Arbor. Week 9, L.A. for Buckeyes, Trojans. And week 10, Columbus for Oregon, Ohio State. Maybe you don't care. I love college game day. People complain about how it's changed over the years. There's still no better tradition for me than getting up on a Saturday morning, especially once hoodie weather hits, flipping on the television and feeling like I know everything I need to know going into the college football slate that day. We're now less than 2 weeks away from the real kickoff of NFL football. We'll talk about some of the biggest storylines going into the 2026 regular season with Tyler Dunn of Go Long. He joins us next right here on Westwood One Sports.
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12: Dan Dreesen played 12 seasons with the Reds in the 1970s and 80s, won a couple of World Series rings. He was a major contributor to the Big Red Machine. And this date, August 27th, was twice a highlight date in his long career. On this date in 1977 against the Phillies, the Reds trailed by a run with two out in the ninth inning when Dreesen hit a game-tying inside-the-park home run. And in 1979, again on this date, and again against the Phillies, and again with two out in the ninth, Dreesen hit a triple to win the game. Dan Dreesen, Reds Hall of Famer, with two career highlights on this August 27th, This Date in Reds Baseball.
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1: 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And there's plenty with a full slate of baseball, or a pretty full slate of baseball. Preseason football games, if you want to be a degen like me and bet on preseason football. Obviously, college football getting started this weekend. Plenty to jump on inside the BetMGM app. We'll talk about the nonsense in San Francisco. Well, I guess it was technically in East Palestine, Ohio. But the nonsense with the Niners, with Daryl the Guru Johnson of 95.7 The Game in San Francisco, coming up in about 30 minutes here on Westwood One Sports. But down in L.A., things are getting interesting. So, you know, you've heard the name Mark Walter a good bit over the last couple of weeks. He's the guy who bought the Lakers last year and is trying to sell them again, flip the Lakers, as it were, for $12.5 billion to Bob Iger, and Jordan Kushner. Here's the problem. Jeannie Buss, who is one of six Buss siblings who have to, apparently, according to her legal argument, all agree to sell the Buss family trade.

0: invest shares in the Lakers organization, does not want to do that. She wants to remain a part of the Lakers ownership group and would like to have a large enough share of ownership that she can remain on the board of governors. In order to do that, the siblings have to continue to be locked in on a part of the Buss family trust. So the problem is Jeannie's gone to court now to try to keep her siblings from selling their shares and essentially the entire Buss family share of the Lakers organization. If this ends up coming down in Jeannie Buss's favor, there's a real chance that this hangs up the possible sale of the Lakers to Iger and Kushner. And you say, why? Chris, I don't really care who owns the Lakers. I don't. Outside of people in LA, there's a lot of you saying that, right? I don't care who owns the Lakers. It doesn't matter to me. The Lakers are still going to be the Lakers. Well, okay, that's a fair point. They most likely will be. But why it matters to you, even if you're outside of LA, is that if you have any interest in baseball, this could become an issue for the Dodgers. Why? Because, well, Mark Walter's liquidity crisis, being that he's dealing with accusations from the government about how he's handled his investment business and insurance companies. I'm not going to get into the nitty gritty of it. I'll save that kind of stuff for somebody who's much smarter about it. But he needs billions with a B dollars. That's why he's also looking to sell his stake in Chelsea FC. If he can't get those billions with a B from selling the Lakers, what else is on the list of things that Mark Walter could get billions of dollars for that he could sell? Oh, how about the Dodgers? Yes, the Los Angeles Dodgers. And Stan Kasten and a lot of people within the Dodgers front office and people around LA want to tell you that that's not a possibility. That Mark Walter has no interest in selling the Los Angeles Dodgers. Here's the problem. He doesn't have any interest in it right now because he's hoping to get the billions with a B that he needs from the sale of the Lakers and his share in Chelsea. If he does that, great. No interest in selling the Dodgers. He doesn't have to do that. But if he can't get it out of the Lakers transaction, then the next best place to get it from is selling the Dodgers. And if that happens, sure, there will be people interested in buying the Dodgers. It's not like there's an immediate financial crisis with the Los Angeles Dodgers. But how many people are interested in buying a baseball team right now, right this second? I know the Padres sale just closed. I know with franchise valuations skyrocketing across major professional sports, there will always be somebody with billions with a B who wants to buy a team. But would you necessarily be interested in doing that before you find out what the complexion of the next CBA looks like in Major League Baseball? I know I wouldn't. I'd love to know if I'm going to buy the Dodgers, if I'm going to have to shell out $500 million in payroll every year, or if I'm going to be shoehorned into a new cap and floor system and I'm only allowed to spend a certain amount and therefore not able to dominate the talent market the way the Dodgers have for the last half decade. And if that's the case, maybe I'm not quite as interested in owning an asset like the Dodgers because, well, with a cap and floor system, maybe there's more parity. Maybe franchise valuations don't continue to skyrocket. Maybe they do, but it's a much less of a sure bet. Everything's kind of thrown up in the air when you change the entire financial complexion of a league, of a sport. So if Walter can't close the Lakers sale, he's going to have to consider selling the Dodgers. And could there be any worse time than right now to try and sell a baseball team? It's all up in the air. Because Jeannie Buss is like, not so fast. I'm not getting out of the Lakers business. Fascinating stuff. Coming up in about 20 minutes, we talk the mess up in the northern half of California. It's been a hell of an offseason for the Niners. We'll talk to Daryl Johnson from 95.7 The Game. Bob Nightingale, our Odyssey MLB insider, talks to us about the actual ball game next.
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0: Just a scenario I threw out there. If Jeannie Buss's family dispute with her siblings should end up leading to Bob Iger and Jordan Kushner backing out of their purchase of the Los Angeles Lakers, would that lead Mark Walter to go find the billions of dollars he needs elsewhere by selling the Dodgers? I don't think he'd want to do it, as Bob just pointed out there. The Dodgers are a money-making machine. But if he's forced to come up with that money somehow, that would be the next most viable option, something to keep an eye on as the dramatic back and forth between the Buss family continues to draw out the Lakers sale and saga. Number two today.
1: Two.
2: But it's got to be a special dynamic relationship if you're going to get to a Super Bowl and win it. Josh Allen and Sean McDermott was never that. I think Josh Allen and Joe Brady has the potential to be that. They've really evolved and grown together.
0: Tyler Dunn of Go Long. Check out the podcast and the Substack. Talking about the dynamic between the 36-year-old head coach, Joe Brady, and the 30-year-old quarterback, Josh Allen, and how it just feels like a different vibe in Buffalo this summer. Plus, you bring in DJ Moore. Could be getting pumped the football. You've still got one of the best running backs in the league in James Cook. Just from my point of view, I don't get why the Bills aren't the favorites in the AFC. Everybody keeps pumping the Ravens down your throat. I'm not there. Too many questions on the offensive line. And with a brand new rookie head coach, I expect big things out of the Bills this year. Finally, our number one star of the day.
1: One.
3: And Stribling, I knew about, but I didn't know his catch radius is what it is. 10-inch hands. I know it's preseason, so I'll slow down. But when you just sit back and watch this guy, he just has something about him to where he is not – the bright lights don't seem to faze him. And I feel like he's Kawhi Leonard with those hands.
0: Kawhi Leonard hands on DeJuan Stribling, the rookie wide receiver in San Francisco, thanks to Daryl the Guru Johnson of 95.7 The Game for joining us to talk about everything going on with the Niners. I think the most interesting part of that conversation with Daryl was not just his multiple references to Mike Evans' Carfax report, because Evans is an older player who finally saw significant injuries last year. What a great way to compare a player's health history to an automobile. That's Mike Evans' Carfax report. What really stuck out from my conversation with Daryl was the idea that the Niners' time has come and gone and the window may be closed without ever capturing a ring to show for it. Can they squeeze whatever remaining juice is left in George Kittle, Christian McCaffrey, Nick Bosa, etc., Fred Warner, and make one more good run if everybody stays healthy? Would that finally pay off on the expectations around Kyle Shanahan and the San Francisco 49ers? Great stuff from Daryl. You can check him out on Steiny and Guru every day on 95.7 The Game in San Francisco and inside your Odyssey app. If you've been listening inside that Odyssey app, thank you. Inside the Westwood One Sports app, thank you. Sirius XM Channel 375, thank you to you as well. And to all of our affiliates live coast to coast on Westwood One Sports, thanks for spending time with us. Enjoy some preseason football tonight. Thanks to Dan. Thanks to Mike. Thanks to Kenny. Thanks to Tyler. Thanks to Bill. Thanks to Laura on the board. We'll get you through this preseason and on to the regular season right here, your home for the NFL. It's Westwood One Sports.
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24: Dan Dreesen played 12 seasons with the Reds in the 1970s and 80s, won a couple of World Series rings. He was a major contributor to the Big Red Machine. And this date, August 27th, was twice a highlight date in his long career. On this date in 1977 against the Phillies, the Reds trailed by a run with two out in the ninth inning when Dreesen hit a game-tying inside-the-park home run. And in 1979, again on this date, and again against the Phillies, and again with two out in the ninth, Dreesen hit a triple to win the game. Dan Dreesen, Reds Hall of Famer, with two career highlights on this August 27th, This Date in Reds Baseball.
23: This Date in Reds Baseball is brought to you by the Cincinnati Reds Hall of Fame and Museum, presented by Dinsmore. 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
7: Alec Pierce activated today off the PUP list. He is practicing. There are videos of him running and catching the football. I'm yet to see any comments on the dorsiflexion in his ankle. It's great. It's almost like when the doctor and the surgeons say, yeah, after the surgery, it's like a 4 to 6 month rehab. It's almost like that means that it's a 4 to 6 month rehab. And that is where Alec Pierce is at in the process. Week one of the NFL season is about 6 months from the day where he had the surgery. So he is on track. It looks like he's going to play week one. We still have a couple of weeks for him to ramp up and be ready to go on September, what's that day? 8th, 6th, 9th, somewhere in there.
1: For the first game?
7: Yes.
1: Our first game is...
7: we should know this. This should be something we have the answer to.
1: The 13th.
7: The 13th. Yeah, that's right. Because the September 10th is a Thursday.
1: Right.
7: That's my anniversary.
1: And that's the first game of the season.
7: No, the day before is.
1: Okay, right. Because that's overseas or something.
7: Wednesday, September 9th in Seattle. Because remember, they like to do the Super Bowl rematch.
1: Yeah, yeah. I thought that was on Thursday. So the Thursday night football kickoff.
7: Thursday night football, Netflix. That is the game in Australia.
1: Oh, for crying out
7: loud. Yeah, I know. Hey, we got there eventually. It took us a couple of minutes. Welcome into the Real Jonathan Smith Show. Thank you for tuning in. No matter how you're tuning in, YouTube, Indy Sports Ticket, if you want to head over there and subscribe. You can also watch the show on X_ Jonathan Smith to follow me and watch the show there. You can also listen on the Indy Sports Ticket app, which you can download wherever you find your apps, and of course, 1430 AM as well, if you're driving around the Indianapolis area. So, Alec Pierce is back. This isn't surprising. This is what was supposed to happen all along. I'm not going to spend too much time on this, but he's got a couple of weeks to ramp up, and I think this is exactly what you wanted to see if you were the Indianapolis Colts. Okay, he's running routes. He's catching passes. He's getting back in the flow of things, and we still have a couple of weeks until it's time for him to, like, really suit up and take hits and, you know, play real football and not just run routes on air. So the fact that he's back is a great sign for the Colts and the start of their season, which, as I've mentioned several times on the show, it's they open with their toughest three-game stretch of the season: Ravens, Chiefs, and the Texans. So you need to be at full strength for those three games, and Alec Pierce coming back today makes it appear like that's going to happen, which is good, because with Alec Pierce, the baseline for this Indianapolis Colts offense this year is high. It's going to be high. We saw it last year. When that group is healthy, they're tough to stop. There's a chance that the offense is going to be better this year because I think Keenan Allen's a better player than Michael Pittman. The fact that, you know, he can play in the slot or outside gives the Colts some added flexibility. Josh Downs is going to be a bigger part of the offense this year. This offensive line is still amongst the best in football. I don't know if it's quite top five, but it's certainly top 10. Closer to five than it is 10 as well, I might add. Jonathan Taylor should continue to be one of the five best running backs in the NFL. He better, considering, you know, all the money that the Colts just gave him. Okay, there are obvious concerns around Daniel Jones and his health coming off of the Achilles tear, but everyone swears he looks like he's never gotten hurt, and we haven't heard any issues about it. Shane Steichen's not having to limit the playbook or anything like that. And so if that's true, then there's a lot to feel good about for this Colts offense in terms of the baseline being high. The biggest thing, though, and I was thinking about this last night because Chris made an excellent point yesterday on the show. Chris, you talked about, like, the Colts are staying consistent, but if everybody else got better, then that's a problem for the Colts, which is a great point.
1: A problem that if they got better?
7: You said that if other teams in the NFL got better,
1: right,
7: and the Colts stayed the same, that's not good for the Colts.
1: Yeah, that's still a problem. I mean, yes, we can absolutely get better, but other teams are getting better too. And if we got to keep up with the traffic, so to speak.
7: Yes. And I think that for the Colts, if we're going to see improvement in the offense, it comes back to Tyler Warren taking a leap in year two. He was second on the Colts last year in total receptions and receiving yards. That was as a rookie, and there's always an expectation to improve your game from year one to year two. We saw Leiatu Latu do that last year for the Indianapolis Colts. We need to see a leap from Tyler Warren as well. If he's the same guy that he was last year, then look, his Colts offense is still going to be really good. It just won't reach its potential. It won't reach its ceiling. This was an offense last year that was top 10 in every important statistical category. They were ninth in total yards per game. They finished seventh in third down conversion percentage. They were sixth in red zone touchdown percentage. They finished eighth in yards per play. They finished seventh in points per game. The Colts had a top 10 offense last year, and that includes the games that Riley Leonard and Phillip Rivers played for the Colts last year. It's about five games. That's impressive. And I think that it speaks to a couple of different things. It speaks to the amount of talent on this offense, and it speaks to how good the offense was before Daniel Jones got hurt. I think it also speaks to Shane Steichen's ability to call plays. Okay, but after Daniel Jones got hurt, there was a significant drop-off. They still finished top 10 in the major offensive categories last year. This year, if you get a healthy Daniel Jones the whole way through, probably not going to happen. But how about if he just doesn't tear his Achilles and miss the rest of the season? If you get that and a productive Jonathan Taylor, and Tyler Warren goes from good rookie tight end, controls the middle of the field, if he goes from that to a bona fide top five tight end in football, which is definitely in the cards for him, then I don't think it's crazy to say that the Colts could have one of the three best offenses in the NFL if they stay relatively healthy, especially along the offensive line. It feels like a really weird thing to say. Daniel Jones leading one of the three best offenses in football. It's a really weird, feels crazy thing to say. But I read you all of those top 10 finishes from the Colts offense last year. Okay, you remember the five games of Riley Leonard and Phillip Rivers? Not great. Not great at all. Okay, do you remember where that offense was last year before the Daniel Jones injury? They were on a 2010s Patriots pace in terms of putting up points. By the way, that 2010 Patriots team, that is the best offense ever by DVOA. They were on that kind of a pace before Daniel Jones went down. And now the Colts are coming back with potentially an upgrade over Michael Pittman with Keenan Allen out there. And if Tyler Warren comes back as a better player, then this offense is only going to be more dangerous than it was last year. And what it's ultimately all going to fall on is the Colts' ability to stay unbitten by the injury bug. It is the single most important thing for this Colts offense this year. If Daniel Jones stays healthy, if Jonathan Taylor stays healthy, if these receivers and this offensive line stays healthy, then they're going to score a lot of points. I don't know what to expect from the Colts defense this year because of that gaping hole at edge rusher. I mean, at this point, they may have to cut Tui Moloau with how awful he's looked. But this offense is going to score a lot of points if it stays healthy. Shane Steichen is one of the best play callers in football. They have more than enough weapons. The offensive line is amongst the best in the NFL. They can run the football because of that and Jonathan Taylor. This should be a huge offensive year for the Colts, and we'll see if the defense can hold up their end of the bargain. Chris, does that sound crazy?
1: No, not at all. Half of me totally agrees with you. Those numbers are legit, and the numbers don't lie. Again, the other part of me has to remain a realist, though, because when we were putting up those numbers last year, there's a lot of circumstances that took play. Injuries for the other teams and the teams that we're playing in this particular order this season, maybe a little stronger than the ones that we put up good numbers against last year. You see what I'm saying?
7: So context is important. And we got Joe to see in the comments saying, Jonathan, you were arriving at the realization that Jones had a good season until the broken leg. My Daniel Jones gripes have never been that he wasn't good last year. My gripes were the offense was good mainly because of Jonathan Taylor and how awesome he was. And to Chris's point, when the Colts played better defenses, Daniel Jones did struggle. Okay, three interceptions against Pittsburgh, a QBR of 28 against the Falcons, two interceptions against the Rams, only finding a way to score 6 points in the second half in overtime against the Chiefs as the Colts collapsed, only completing 51% of his passes in that game against Houston. I can't remember if that game was at home or on the road. So, Chris, to your point, against the better defenses, it didn't look as good. And I want to go back. I'm going to see if I can pull this up. I'd kind of like to know how many points they actually scored in those games, because I know against Kansas City they scored 20. I'm pretty sure against Houston, I think they only scored like, you know, I think 20 in that game as well. Yeah, so they scored. Let's look here. 20 against Kansas City, 16 against Houston. They scored 31 against Atlanta, but that's because Jonathan Taylor ran for almost 250 yards in that game. And even in that horrific game against Pittsburgh, they still found a way to score 20. And so even in the bad games, because of the running game, because of Jonathan Taylor and this offensive line just having control and having the ability to kind of run the football at will, they're still able to score points. So I don't even think that Daniel Jones has to be great this year. If they can run the football in a similar manner to how they did last year, this is going to be one of the 10 best offenses in football.
1: Yeah, that's part of the consistency that we're looking for. It's like the Colts getting on the interstate and getting over into the fast lane and doing 10 miles under the speed limit is basically what it looks like. And on paper, yeah, we should have one of the top three, you know, offenses in the league this year. I have to relate to the relationship analogy, right? Whenever you meet somebody on paper up front before that season starts, you see potential, you see a marriage, you see a family and all this other stuff. And then you get into the midseason and you find out that she doesn't know how to brush her teeth or she leaves, you know, dirty laundry everywhere. It's the same situation for the Colts in this season.
7: That's a great point. It's like when you're on, I've never been on these sites, but I'm assuming that there's like some dating sites out there where it's like, you guys are a 95% match, right? And then you show up and like you said, she's got like British teeth. If you don't know what that is, that's yellow and crooked.
1: Yeah. Looks like they've been chewing on bricks or something.
7: Yeah, seriously. Yeah. And so, That's a good point, but on paper, if this is not a top 10 offense, I would be surprised. Because, again, to your point, Jonathan Taylor was on pace to have a better season than Saquon Barkley did a couple of years ago when Philly won the Super Bowl, and he was a large part of that. He's probably not going to do that 2 years in a row, right? I've talked about this before. The last time he had 300 carries in a season, he got hurt a lot the following year. That could happen again this year. And so Daniel Jones will probably need to be a little bit better than he was last year. I don't know if things are going to be as easy for him this year, just because I don't think that Jonathan Taylor is going to be as good as he was last year.
1: That's also fair and reasonable. All those numbers and everything on paper looks like a pretty picture, but seeing is believing, and until it actually happens, that's all we can expect right now is what is on paper.
7: That's right. And I'm
1: hope for.
7: I'm fascinated by it. And we are going to find out so much so quickly week one when they play Baltimore. Because, like, on paper, you know, games aren't played on paper. They're played on grass or turf, I guess. On paper, like, that Baltimore Ravens defense should be awesome this year. This Colts offense has the potential to be awesome. And I can't wait to see how it all pans out. And it's just so weird because it's like, and this is, I think, another point for if you want to make an argument for the Colts making the playoffs this year. Like, I think that the defense is better just because they're better at corner and linebacker. I know that we have concerns at edge rusher, but despite having a top 10 offense in the NFL last year, the Colts missed the playoffs. And that, to me, tells me that the defense was a bit of an issue. And if you, like me, believe that the Colts are better at corner than they were last year and they're better at linebacker than they were last year, they should be improved. Probably not a top 10 defense in football, but they should be improved to a point where if you have, you know, the 7th best offense in the NFL and the 15th best defense, which the Colts didn't have last year, they're closer to like 20th in all the major statistical categories. So if you see a slight improvement from the defense and the Colts continue to have a top 10 offense, I think you can get to 10 or maybe 11 wins on the year.
1: Big expectations.
7: I don't like this, Chris. I don't like this pivot trail that I'm on, because I want to be cognizant of, when you hear about a team every single day, like we do on the show, it just becomes easier to buy into them.
1: Yeah. Your hopes get higher and higher every day.
7: They do. And like I really pride myself on knowing the rest of the NFL almost as well as I know the Colts. And so I'm stuck between this belief of, I think that this Colts offense is going to be one of the 10 best in football, and I think that this defense is going to be better. But then, like, I look around the AFC, and I think that the Bills are better than the Colts. I think the Patriots are going to be better. I think the Ravens are going to be better. I think Houston is going to be better. I think Denver's going to be better. I think the Chiefs are going to be better. And there's a decent chance that the Chargers are better than the Colts as well. And that's 7 teams that I think that in the AFC that I think are better than Indy, and there's only 7 playoff spots.
1: There's nothing wrong with being optimistic at all.
7: Yeah.
1: You should be optimistic. That's your team. That's who you're going to watch every Sunday. You invest feelings and time into their success, whether they win or lose. You're still investing yourself in them. So, yeah, your hopes are going to be high. Those 7 teams you just mentioned have also worked to get better. And they may have just worked just that extra little bit harder to be better than what the Colts have gotten better at. You know what I'm saying? We've gotten better too, no question about that. But so have they. And that's the problem.
7: That is the problem. And it's
1: if they hadn't gotten better, we'd feel really good about, like, yeah, we're going to lock in a home playoff game at the end of the season. There's no real competitor. But yeah, since the other teams have also improved, not to mention Tennessee getting a little better too. Yeah. So
7: maybe. Cam Ward's looked pretty rough in the preseason.
1: Right. But and now for the Colts, it's just a matter of we keep up?
7: That is the question. It's a fascinating thing. 317-228-1430. If you want to call in or text that number with thoughts on the Colts and this Colts offense this upcoming season. You can also comment on YouTube, Indy Sports Ticket, if you want to go find us there to hop in the chat and be part of the conversation. You can tweet at me as well, __ Jonathan Smith. College football prediction week rages on. I'm telling you who's going to win every Power 4 conference. I'll give you my group of five at-large bid into the college football playoff as well. And then we're going to have Shehun Jeyaraja join the show coming up at 1:40. Should be a great time. I got roped into playing fantasy football this year.
1: There we go.
7: And
1: so you would play with them, but not us.
7: I see. Look, man, there's...
1: It's a family league?
7: Yes.
1: Okay.
7: There are just, like, there's certain people in everybody's lives that if they come to you and they ask you to do something, you're going to tell them yes.
1: That's fair.
7: And my father is one of the people on that list for me.
1: Makes sense.
7: And so he came to me the other night and he was like, Jonathan, I know that it's last minute. Would you want to play in a fantasy league with just our family? I said, how many do we have right now? Because he knows how I am. Like, I'll play, but I'm not going to rally the troops for us to play. And he was like, right now, he's like, if you play, we'll have nine. We need one more. And then he was like, I'm talking to your uncle about it. Okay. And then if he says yes, we're good. We have 10. He said no. So my wife is going to play.
1: Let's go.
7: Which... Like, you know,
1: she ever played before?
7: The last time she played, she finished second in her league.
1: Nice.
7: So she's like, she knows what she's doing. I was talking to my dad last night and he was asking me, he was like, Jonathan, you're probably going to do pretty well just because you know who all these players are. I was like, Dad, I'm not going to do very well, but that's okay. And I was telling him, I was like, look, I'm going to print off a cheat sheet and that's really all the prep that I'm going to do. And he goes, oh, he's like, are you going to print one off for Amelia as well? I said, absolutely not. She's on her own.
1: That is not true. You know you're going to take care of your wife during fantasy season.
7: I texted her. I said, do you want... I offered. I did offer. I said, do you want a cheat sheet for tonight? Because our draft's tonight. We joined the league yesterday and the draft's tonight. If she doesn't respond, I'm not going to print one. If she doesn't text me back, I'm not printing one.
1: I guess, man. You're trying to create some hostility in your house.
7: This is what being a Smith is. It's like we are, my whole family, hyper competitive. Every single one of us. Amelia knows this. She's also very competitive herself. And so, look, again, it's not like I just am going to show up and be like, look at this, you know? It's not what I'm doing. I said, hey, look, I texted you. You didn't respond. That's not my fault.
1: Man.
7: I put the ball in her court, and if she responds, great. I will print one off her. If she doesn't, I will not.
1: I don't know, man. Where do you draw the line in that? Because you're now bringing something into your home that could create an argument. So I would probably assume that she would want a sheet and not wait for a text back.
7: She absolutely does.
1: Jonathan, print her a sheet.
7: She absolutely does. I know she wants one. I just need her to tell me that she wants one.
1: Okay.
7: Because what I don't want to do is I know that this is going to happen tonight as well. It's going to be her pick and she's going to say, Jonathan, who should I pick? And I'm going to be like, I'm not answering that question. I'm not answering that question.
1: That's fair.
7: Okay. Yeah. Unless she has the pick before me. Then I will deceive her so I can draft the player I want.
1: Collusion. That is collusion right there.
7: Oh, man. I'm just kidding. I won't do that. But
1: that's
7: if she
1: exciting.
7: Asks me for help.
1: I'm going to look forward to listening in on your season.
7: Yeah. If she asks me for help, I won't talk about it. Because most people don't care about, or I don't think anyone cares about my fantasy team except for me. What they do care about, though, are the Indianapolis Colts. Earlier in the week, Coach Steichen announced starters are going to play on Saturday. He mentioned Daniel Jones and Jonathan Taylor as guys that are not going to play. I immediately said that list would grow. I have candidates for the will not play on Saturday, even though starters are supposed to play list. That's way too long of a name, but that's okay. I'll tell you those players in 3 minutes.
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7: Fantasy football drafts, fantasy football stories. Oh, Chris, I haven't told you the best part about my fantasy team this year.
1: Is it the name?
7: Oh, yeah.
1: What's the name?
7: What is your team's name? Let me ask you first.
1: So for my money league that I play in every year that I invest money in, is that my team's called Hooray for, and then the numbers 8008, and then the number one. You can get what the calculator would spell.
7: Oh, okay, yeah.
1: Hooray for,
7: okay,
1: that word.
7: So you can say that word on the air.
1: You can say boobies on the air.
7: You can say boobies.
1: Okay, well, that's the name of my team for years. Hooray for boobies.
7: Nice. My team name is Unsolicited Knicks Picks.
1: Nice. Solid choice of a team name right there, Jonathan.
7: Oh, man. So funny. All right. So earlier in the week, Coach Steichen announced that starters are going to play on Saturday. And then he specifically said Daniel Jones and Jonathan Taylor are not going to play. That list is going to grow. It already has. Listen to Colts cornerback Mooney Ward talk about if he plans to play on Saturday.
35: Do I plan to play Saturday? Nah, I don't plan to play Saturday. But I don't know if Colts say the same, but I don't plan to play Saturday.
1: One of the smoothest answers you'll ever get right there.
7: Hey, man, I don't know what Coach wants, but I'm telling you right now, I'm not playing on Saturday. He shouldn't play on Saturday. He's an older player with a history of concussions, and is currently coming off of a back injury. He should absolutely not play on Saturday.
1: You know what that was? That was a pimp response. That was actually Alec Pierce talking about Saturday, not Pierce. Mooney Ward.
7: Okay. Oh, man. Mooney Ward should absolutely not play on Saturday. If Coach Steichen runs him out there, it is an idiotic decision. It's that plain and simple. Just like running Daniel Jones or Jonathan Taylor out there would be idiotic. Here are the other players that the Colts should add to that list of starters that are not going to play. They should not play DeForest Buckner or Alec Pierce or Josh Downs or Mooney Ward or Tyler Warren. DeForest Buckner and Alec Pierce are coming off season or are coming off of off-season surgery. They should not sniff the field. Alec Pierce won't. I think we can all safely assume he's not going to play because he's been hurt all of camp. Buckner's been healthy all of camp. I would be stunned if we saw DeForest Buckner suit up. It'd be very surprising. Josh Downs, Mooney Ward, and Tyler Warren have all recently been nursing injuries. Josh Downs has a calf. Shouldn't play. Mooney Ward has a back. Shouldn't play. Tyler Warren has a hip. Shouldn't play. Keep them off the field. The more I've thought about this, the less I like the idea of playing the starters, if I'm being honest. The Colts have done an excellent job of getting through training camp without anybody getting hurt. There has been no catastrophic Quentin Nelson set to miss 10 weeks with a broken whatever. We haven't heard anything like that. So-and-so tore his ACL. That was a theme last year. Justin Wally tore his ACL. Honey Woehler did something to his foot. Both of those guys, season over before it even started. That hasn't happened to the Indianapolis Colts yet. Okay, and hopefully it doesn't happen at all. Playing your starters in the preseason could ruin that. I understand that guys can get hurt doing just about anything, but why put them in harm's way? So they can play 8 to 12 plays, then go sit on the bench? I don't think that's doing them a ton of good, especially the older guys. Like, does Quentin Nelson really need to play in the preseason? No, neither does any one of the other starting offensive linemen. Giving preseason reps to 8-year-old veterans is like putting training wheels back on a Harley. They don't need practice. And if you fall over, it hurts just as bad. Well, what about Jalen Travis, new starting right tackle? Jalen Travis has played in the first two preseason games. He's good. Sit him down for the rest of the preseason. You were one offensive lineman getting rolled up on the wrong way from having an offensive line issue at the start of the season when you're going to have to block Matt Ebuke, who had 12.5 sacks as a defensive tackle the last time he played, and Trey Hendrickson, one of the premier edge rushers in the NFL. I would like those guys to be healthy. Sit these guys down. They don't need to play. The risk isn't worth the reward. What is the reward of playing the starters 8 to 12 plays? I genuinely don't know. What are you gaining from those 8 to 12 reps? Nothing. Very little. I know what the risk is. Someone has a catastrophic injury. Playing your stars for 10 snaps is like taking a $100 million winning lottery ticket to the casino, putting it on red, and hoping to win a free soda. You are risking your entire season, potentially, for a payoff that doesn't really move the needle. I'm just not convinced that the risk is worth the reward. Okay? That is the reality of it. The risk isn't worth the reward. Now, there is a guy in Colts camp where the lore just grows. Like, it's reaching Babe Ruth levels. This is a guy we've never seen, but we just keep hearing about how great he is. The lore and the legend of Justin Wally continues. I've got that audio for you in 3 minutes.
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7: Free win. 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
1: That's not what it is.
7: Anyway, so... Justin Whalley, this is the problem with the fantasy football stuff. I keep talking about it, and I don't want to. I want to talk about real football. I want to talk about the lore and the legend of Justin Whalley. Just keeps on growing. This was a training camp with really good corners: Javarius Ward, Sauce Gardner, Justin Whalley. Of the three, I would expect for Sauce Gardner to have the best camp, and for Javarius Ward to have the second best camp, and for Justin Whalley to have the third best camp. Because if you were to rank the Colts corners, you'd probably go in that order. But that is apparently not what happened. Here is Javarius Ward, Mooney Ward, saying that Justin Whalley has had the best camp of any defensive back.
38: Yeah, I feel good to be back out there for the first time, like 2.5, 3 weeks.
0: didn't really feel any pain yesterday, so it's kind of good to get back into the groove of things. Today I should get some real reps, some competition, so we'll see how I feel today.
1: He didn't say anything.
7: Then. Did I send you the wrong clip?
1: Yeah, I think you did.
7: I time-stamped it wrong. What a bummer.
1: Like,
7: my bad.
1: Just wanted to talk about himself.
7: He did. He was talking about being back from the back surgery, but he was asked later in his press conference about Justin Wally and kind of what all he's seen from him. And he just, you know, goes on this like short little thing where he's like, yeah, man, he's had the best camp of any defensive back so far. And the legend of Justin Wally just continues to grow. This man's like Babe Ruth. We've never seen him play an NFL game or even a preseason game, but everyone just keeps ranting and raving about how good he is. And it is going to be so important for him to be as good as what everyone has made him out to be. I like Mooney Ward. He's a good player. When he played for the Colts last year, he played well. The problem is that he didn't really play enough. Only played in 7 games last year, and there's a real chance that he's not going to play a ton this year. Concussion history. The dude's had like 7 concussions. Kind of crazy. He thought about retiring in the offseason because of that. You know, now he's got this back problem. Javarius Ward, dealing with a lot physically. And if this is a trend that continues into the regular season, then Justin Wally is going to move from slot corner to outside corner. And when you're playing opposite of Sauce Gardner, teams are going to test you, especially when you're a guy who's never played in an NFL game before. Okay, so I'm not worried about Justin Wally and his ability to play inside or outside corner. But, like, I am worried about him just because he's going, I think at some point during the season, he's going to be asked to play outside corner and teams are going to pick on him. And the way that he has been discussed, it sounds like he's at the level of Sauce Gardner and Charvarius Ward. And if one of them gets hurt, like that has to be true in order for this defense to stay afloat. If you have a poor pass rush and one corner that can't cover, then you're in trouble. Because they're just going to pick on that guy. And obviously the Colts don't want to have to deal with that throughout the season. So I'm, you know, very intrigued to see how all of this kind of pans out. But I'm so fascinated by what we're going to see from Justin Wally on Saturday and through the rest of the season. It is college football prediction week here on The Real Jonathan Smith Show. Yesterday, gave 3 big takes for everybody. Said Purdue was going to make a bowl game. People didn't really like that. That's okay. Said that Indiana was going to get back to the semis. It was good. Today, we're going to have Shehun Jayaraja of CBS Sports join the show at 1:40. We'll keep talking college football. But very quickly, I just want to casually inform you of who's going to win each of the Power 4 conferences and which Group of 5 team is going to earn that Group of 5 bid into the college football playoff. Let's start with the easy ones. In the Big 12, it's going to be Texas Tech. They are far and away the best team in that conference. And I know that there's question about quarterback and those things. You know, Brendan Sorsby was supposed to fix it, but that gamble didn't really pay off. And so now the question is, who's going to play quarterback? Is it going to be Will Hammond, or is it going to be Thomas Castellanos if he's allowed to play? If I was them, I would go with Will Hammond because I thought he played really well last year when he was called upon when Brendan Morton got hurt. And so I would go with him. That's a former 4-star guy, been in your system, good player. Okay, it's a team that returns a lot of guys on offense, 3 returning offensive linemen. Cameron Dickey is back. He was their best running back last year. And then there was a real effort in the transfer portal to become more explosive on the offensive side of the ball. Because if you don't remember, they played Oregon in the first round of the playoff at home, and they lost 23-0. They just couldn't move the football, and it's because they didn't have the weapons on the outside to really stress that Oregon defense. There was a real effort to go in the portal and add that element to their offense this year. Defensively, almost everybody from their back seven is back. And look, it's Texas Tech. They forked out all the money imaginable to bring in some pass rushers to replace what was a really good pass rushing unit last year. They're winning the Big 12. I think the bigger question is, who do they play in the Big 12 title game? Is it going to be BYU, who's got Bear Bachmeyer back, and L.J. Martin? That's probably the best backfield in the Big 12. They got some returning offensive linemen as well. I don't know how well they're going to rush the passer, because Kyle Casper, he's their new receiver. Because Jack Kelly is gone. He had 10 of their 30 sacks last year. So I think that if you want to take a dark horse,

front. Okay, they've got returners at linebacker and safety and corner. They're a little thin at corner, but like their top end talent is good. The question for them is going to be the offensive line. If they replenish that in the portal, Houston's going to be more than capable of being the second best team in the Big 12 behind Texas Tech. In the ACC, I think you have to pick Miami to win the conference. They are just head and shoulders better than everybody else. Like, I like Coach Brohm at Louisville. SMU and Rhett Lashley, like, they've only lost two conference games since joining the ACC. Those are the other two teams in the conference that could maybe push Miami. But Miami's going to be dominant again. They bring in Darian Mensah, a transfer from Duke, one of the better quarterbacks in college football. Malachi Toney is back. Their running back, who had a really strong finish to last year, Mark Fletcher, he's back. They brought in some more receivers. The question for them is going to be replacing four starting offensive linemen from last year. Not really worried about that. That's what Mario Cristobal is really gifted at doing. And then defensively, they have to replace Reuben Bain and Akeem Mesidor, two guys that were drafted in the first round this year. Look, they're not going to land two edge rushers as good as those guys, but their entire secondary is back, so they don't have to have as good of a pass rush this year as they did last year. They're winning the ACC. If they don't, we should keep them out of the college football playoff. If you don't win the ACC, you should not be allowed in, even if your team is talented as Miami. In the Big Ten, I didn't really know who to take in the Big Ten because you have so many options. I ultimately went with Oregon. I don't love that pick, but, like, you know, you got to pick somebody. I think that Penn State is going to make it to the Big Ten title game, and then the question from there is who's going to play them, and if it's one of Oregon, Indiana, or Ohio State, then they'll win the Big Ten. And the interesting thing, and I, you know, looking at it now, should probably take Indiana, I guess. It's going to be one of these two teams. I think one of these teams is going to go 11-1. The other team is going to go 10-2. They both play Ohio State. Both teams play USC. Both teams play Michigan. Both teams play Washington. And so the schedules are really similar for Indiana and Oregon. I think it's going to be one of those two teams, and probably whoever beats Ohio State is going to make the Big Ten title game, because I don't think Ohio State loses to both Oregon and Indiana in this year. I think that they find a way to get one of them. So that's probably the differentiator. I'll go with Oregon because I picked them to win the national title, so we'll pick them for the Big Ten as well. But again, Indiana more than capable of winning the Big Ten. SEC, I'm going to take Georgia. Texas is probably the most talented team in that conference. There are a lot of people picking Texas. Actually, that's not true. Everyone is talking about how good Texas is going to be. I've seen very few people actually pick them to win the national title. I feel like every time I look up, someone else is picking Notre Dame to win the whole thing. Anyway, that's not the point of this. I'm taking Georgia. Because when you look at the history of Georgia and Texas, since Coach Sarkisian has gotten to Austin, Georgia owns them. Georgia seems to beat them every single time that they play. Georgia went into Austin last year, and to say that they embarrassed them is probably a bridge too far, but I would argue that they exposed them last year and that, you know, and the offensive line issues that Texas had. They went in there, they won 35-10. Wasn't really a contest. Arch Manning running for his life. And Kirby Smart just kind of continues to have Steve Sarkisian's number. So I'm going to take Georgia to win the SEC, even though I don't necessarily think that they're the most talented team in that conference. And then we are now left with your group of five automatic bid. And I think that there's three teams that you really have to look at to pick to come out of the group of five and be
the sacrificial lamb that gets slaughtered.

0: uttered by one of these Power Four schools in the first round of the college football playoff. Boise State has to be on there. They are the heavy favorite to represent the Group of Five conferences this year. Maddox Madsen is back. Dylan Riley and Sire Gaines are back as well. Those are the three guys that are going to lead the way for Spencer Danielson's team. The defense should be solid once again. There's some questions on the back end, but this should be a really good offensive team. UNLV, I think, is your second option. Dan Mullen's the best coach in kind of that Group of Five space. They do have a bit of a rebuilding project on their hands. They've only got five starters returning, but they do have Jackson Arnold coming in to play quarterback. He's an intriguing fit for Dan Mullen in that offense. Jaden Thomas is back to play running back for them, so they should be able to run the football. But the biggest thing for them is they have to find a way to improve the defense from last year. Last year they gave up about 28 points a game. They play Memphis week zero on Saturday. That is a huge game for who is going to potentially earn that Group of Five bid. So UNLV, I think, needs to be in that conversation. And then Memphis is the third one. They have a new head coach, Charles Huff. Ryan Silverfield left to go be the head coach at Arkansas. Charles Huff only inheriting one starter. But Memphis has a really nice transfer class. They're going to be in the thick of it to maybe win the American Conference. And so if they do, if you win the American, you have a great chance of being that Group of Five team. Ultimately, I'm going to take UNLV because at the Group of Five level, I just want to bet on coaches. And I think that Dan Mullen is the best coach at that level. And I get it. There's a lot of, you know, holes that need to be plugged and those kind of things from this offseason transfer portal. I think that Dan Mullen finds a way to do it. And we're looking at, you know, the UNLV Rebels playing in the college football playoff. But again, that week zero game between them and Memphis, going to be pretty big for who ends up representing the Group of Five. Oh, man, that was a lot to run through there.
1: You feel better, though?
0: Do I feel better?
1: You feel good about what
0: I feel good about
1: your choices.
0: It. Like, you know, I think everybody feels good about picking Tech in Miami. Something catastrophic would have to happen to them for either one of those teams to not win their conference. I don't like picking Oregon because, Indiana and Ohio State could also just as easily win the Big Ten. I feel decently good about Georgia winning the SEC. You know, you could ask about, you know, you can look at, you know, Texas obviously has a lot of momentum. Alabama is a team that people are really high on, but it's one of those things with Alabama where I'm like, do we actually like Alabama or do we just like that they're Alabama? You know, if everything comes together for LSU, then they could win the SEC. I just think that Kirby Smart's the best coach in the SEC. And when I don't know who to pick, I'm going to pick the best coach.
1: That's fair.
0: I know you're.
1: I'm still learning.
0: You just have so many college football thoughts running through your head right now. You just don't know where to start.
1: Overflowing. I don't know which direction to go yet.
0: You're like, oh, man, you know. Kirby Smart, you know, is he the best coach in the SEC? You know, he's really kind of struggled the past couple of years. Then you're also like, but, you know, Jonathan's right. Coach Sark can't really find a way to beat Coach Smart. So just, you know, a million ways to go in the conference that should just be at this point called Nick Saban's former assistants, because that seems to be who is the head coach of like every team in the SEC. It's someone who has some sort of connection to Nick Saban in some way, shape, or form. But there you go. One more time for you. I'm taking Tech to win the Big 12, Oregon to win the Big 10, Georgia to win the SEC, Miami in the ACC, and I guess we'll take UNLV to win the Group of Five college football playoff bid. A lot more stuff to get to today. Chris has put together a list of the 10 edge rushers available on the market. And he wants to ask me, Jonathan, would you like it if the Colts signed this player? We'll go through that list at 1 o'clock. But first, Chris has your sports update.
1: Thanks, Jonathan. Here's what's trending this hour. Of course, Alec Pierce officially removed from the PUP list this morning. Pierce did not practice during training camp as he recovered from off-season ankle surgery. Shane Steichen spoke to the media today about having him back participating at practice.
2: Yeah, it was great to have him back out there. Obviously, he's been working really hard to get to this point, so it's awesome to see him out there. We'll ramp him up. He's still running out there right now, so it's great to have him. I mean, we got 2 weeks to get him ramped up, and he's a veteran. You know, he's a pro, so I know he's going to handle it the right way, and we'll be smart as we ramp him up, get him ready for week one.
1: Pierce likely won't play in the preseason finale with the Detroit Lions. That game Saturday afternoon at 1 o'clock on CBS4 from Lucas Oil Stadium. Shane Steichen also mentioned that Keenan Allen wants to play on Saturday and will get some reps, and it sounds like DeForest Buckner will also play a bit as well. The Indiana Fever are actively chasing a top four playoff seed as they return to action against the Connecticut Sun at Gainbridge Fieldhouse. That's tomorrow night on the Ion Network if you're not going to the game. Fever are just a half game behind the Atlanta Dream in the standings. This will be the Fever's final live game before the FIBA Women's Basketball World Cup break. The Sun, who they play tomorrow, fell to the Valkyries last night, 89-64. Big win there for the Valkyries. One of the most famous weekends in local racing begins tonight with the iconic Sprint Car SmackDown in Kokomo. That'll see more than 50 elite USAC drivers compete in the three-night championship gauntlet. So if you need a racing fix, go check that out. That's what's trending this hour. More of The Real Jonathan Smith Show in 4 minutes on ND Sports Ticket, 1430.
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0: Hour number two of the Real Jonathan Smith Show getting underway on Indy's Sports Tickets. Man, Alec Pierce back today, activated off of the PUP list. Talked about that to open the show. Nice. Great to see. Sounds like the dorsiflexion in his ankle is great. Fantastic to hear. But now that he's back, one of the concerns of the Colts offseason is gone. We're good. Okay. But we have the same concern that we've had for the past like 6 months now. Edge rusher. It's a problem. Jalen Tuimoloau, he should be a cut candidate. That's how bad he has been. And the Colts want him to be good and they want him to develop and all these things. But I went back and I was watching some of the clips of him. He's a big dude. Like, Jalen Tuimoloau is a large human being, and he is, let me get his official measurements here. I would assume he's like 6'4". He's 6'4", 265. That is a large defensive end. You compare that to a guy like, you know, George Gums, who is, I think he's like 6'3", 6'4", but he's like 230. And he's a smaller edge rusher than Jalen Tuimoloau is. And so I would think, yes, 6'4", 245. So he's about 20 pounds lighter than Tuimoloau. And I would assume that, you know, if you're 6'4", 270, and a wide receiver that's like 6'2", 210 has to block you, I would assume that you would just blow them up. There's a clip from the Falcons game where the Falcons block Tuimoloau with a wide receiver, and Tuimoloau just gets driven to the turf. Like, he should be embarrassed from that rep. How do you as an edge rusher allow yourself to get blocked by a wide receiver? Can't have that. Colts desperately need help at edge rusher. Chris has a list of 10 guys, right? 10.
1: I've got more than 10, but I'm only going to give you 10.
0: Okay. 10 edge rushers
1: that are free agents right now who you would possibly like to see come to the Colts.
0: Okay.
1: Because, you know, there's a hole to fill. We've been talking about this for a while. So,
0: I'm all about filling holes.
1: Who isn't? Anyway, but yeah, just tell me if you would like to bring this person to the Colts and why or why not. Fair enough?
0: Yes. Let me ask you a question.
1: Yeah, sure.
0: Before we do it.
1: They're in no particular order either.
0: Okay. Over, under, how many do you think I say yes to?
1: Oh.
0: What would you set the line at?
1: Out of 10?
0: Yeah. Is it?
1: Based on what we have, I think you would say at least.
0: Over or under 5?
1: Probably, I would go over 5. Let's go over 5 on the list of 10.
0: Okay.
1: All right, so the first one we already kind of been talking about just a little bit. Kyle Van Noy, how do you feel about him?
0: Kyle Van Noy is an interesting one because he's a guy who's really kind of fluctuated back and forth from edge rusher to off-ball linebacker, which I think Lou Anarumo would really like because he likes to like randomly drop Le'Atu Latu into coverage. Kyle Van Noy's a guy who can do things like that. A little bit older, I think he's like 33, around there. But I would say yes to Kyle Van Noy.
1: Okay. The next one, Hassan Reddick.
0: Hassan Reddick's interesting because I think he's one of these guys where you hear the name Hassan Reddick and you're like, oh, man, Hassan Reddick, great player. And then you look and realize that in 13 games last year, he had 2.5 sacks. Not great. Bit of an attitude problem as well. I don't know if you remember him basically refusing to play for the Jets when he was under contract. Caused a lot of problems there. But at the same time, he's a better player than Jalen Tuimoloau, who's currently the Colts' third or fourth best edge rusher. So I would say yes to Hassan Reddick. I think if you're Ballard, you're at a point where, like, you know that you have to win and you're willing to risk the headache of Reddick if it allows you to win a little bit more.
1: Okay, two for two. The third one I have here, what do you feel about Leonard Floyd? Do you know Leonard about Leonard Floyd?
0: Leonard still on the market? How old is he now? That's kind of my concern with him, because when he was in Atlanta last year, I'm trying to think. When he was with the Rams, though, he was a really good player. Anywhere, you know, like a 10-ish sack guy, probably going to get you somewhere between 9 and 10. But last year in 15 starts, he only had 3.5 sacks. So the thing that you're really betting on here with a lot of these guys, I think, is can Lou Anarumo find a way to revive their careers a little bit? And I have a lot of faith in Lou Anarumo. I think he's one of the better defensive coordinators in football. And look, you know, Leonard Floyd's 3.5 sacks last year in 15 starts in Atlanta is 3.5 more sacks than Jalen Tuimoloau had last year in the 13 games that he appeared in. Obviously didn't play as many snaps. But in terms of like a rotational guy, I don't think I'd mind bringing in Leonard Floyd. So we'll go yes.
1: Okay, three for three. All right. I know the next name before. I feel like it's been in a Colts jersey before. How do you feel about Danico Autry?
0: Danico Autry. See, been in the league for about 11 years. He's 36. And it's 2 years of not great production, 3 sacks in 2024, 3.5 sacks last year, missed a lot of time the past couple of seasons. I think I'm going to go no here, right? Like, I have to say no at some point. And let's see, what's he listed at? I would personally say no. With that being said, I'm sure that the Colts would be intrigued by him just because he's a bigger dude, 6'5", 285 pounds. Who can play defensive end, but can also give you some depth at defensive tackle as well. But I would say no to him.
1: Okay. I feel like this name has been a Colt before too, but I could be mistaken. But it sounds familiar. What do you think about Tyquan Lewis?
0: Yes, he was on the Colts last year.
1: So he's still
0: drafted
1: free agent
0: by the Colts.
1: Okay, that's why.
0: The problem with Tyquan Lewis, solid rotational pass rusher. He's never been able to stay healthy. Like, that has been his Achilles heel, no pun intended there, during his career. So I would say no to him, because even when he did play last year, it wasn't moving, to say the least.
1: Fair enough. Halfway through the list, we have three yeses. That is Kyle Van Noy, Hassan Reddick, and Leonard Floyd. You said no to Tyquan Lewis and Danico Autry. Number six, Brandon Graham.
0: Do you know where he played at last year?
1: Don't know who he played for last year.
0: He's been in the league a long time. He's 38 years old.
1: Oh, my goodness.
0: But then again, like, I say that, and what's his name? Calais Campbell is still playing, and he's 40. So it's 3 consecutive years of, you know, no more than 3.5 sacks.
1: Plus the age thing.
0: 38.
1: Yeah.
0: No.
1: What we're also considering is what they have left on their budget, right? Or their room for spending.
0: They have room for all these guys. Okay. They got $22 million left in their cap space. So, yeah, they have plenty of money to sign all these guys.
1: Okay. A name that I wouldn't mind seeing coming to town, Josh Pascal.
0: Why would you not mind seeing him?
1: I think it's the rapport. I want to say that he had some good moments in Philly, right?
0: Are we thinking about the right Josh Pascal?
1: Maybe I'm thinking of a different one.
0: J-O-S-H-P-A-S-C-H-A-L?
1: Yes.
0: Yeah, he's only been in the league for 3 years, was drafted by the Lions, was a second-round pick.
1: Okay, maybe it's a different one, but
0: huge guy. You may be thinking of Eric Pascal.
1: Could be.
0: Anyway, oh man, the profile's pretty similar to Tuimoloau, bigger defensive end. Josh Pascal's 6'3", 275, was the 46th overall pick. Tuimoloau was the 44th overall pick. And so it's, oh, man, can you get more production out of him? I mean, why not? He's a younger player. He's at least got some playing time on his record that's not terrible. Started 10, hasn't played in the league, and he didn't play in the league last year, though. And I don't know why that is. So, I mean, a guy a full year removed from football, I don't know if I love that.
1: I mean, they didn't love...
0: They don't love Tuimoloa either.
1: I mean, they pulled in Philip Rivers after how many years? So I don't, that obviously doesn't matter.
0: Yeah, fair enough. Yeah, but it's also Philip Rivers. We're talking about Josh Pastner.
1: Touche, you know what I mean, though.
0: You know, and so I'm going to go no. No, I don't think so. I don't think that he's really what they're looking for.
1: Okay, three yeses and three nos. The next one I see on free agent list quite a bit, Shaq Barrett.
0: Shaq Barrett, does he have one arm or is that his or hand?
1: I think it's the one-handed player, yeah.
0: He's been around.
1: Jeez. But he seems to still land a roster spot every season somewhere.
0: 33 years old. Only played in one game last year for Tampa Bay. I'm going to go no. Only played, you know, he's a guy who's had like one awesome year. That's 2019. He has 19 and a half sacks. And then the next 2 years, he was okay, like 8 sacks in 2020, 10 in 2021. Every year since then, though, it's been pretty bad to a point where he only appeared in one game last year. So, I'm good on Shaq Barrett.
1: Are you keeping the score there? I think it's three yeses and four nos so far.
0: I've just got my yeses down. I've got three.
1: Okay. Next one, I'm possibly going to screw up the name. Yannick Ngakoue?
0: Yeah. Former Indianapolis Colt, if I remember correctly. Yep, he was here in 2022, played 15 games, had 9.5 sacks. So, you know, congratulations to Yannick Ngakoue. No, I'm good. We don't need Ngakoue back here. I believe this is the guy who would just, like, his pass rushing lane integrity wasn't very good. He would just kind of like try to sprint around the offensive tackle, and that was pretty much it. And so, yeah, no, I'm good on Ngakoue.
1: Okay, I think I got two left for you. This other one, I believe, was also a Colt at one point. Jerry Hughes.
0: Was Jerry Hughes a Colt?
1: I think he was. And then he ended up, I want to say that he went to
0: Houston.
1: Been
0: in the league a long time. Oh, man. He was, yep. Rookie season came in 2010.
1: Oh, went yeah, that to is Buffalo, a long time.
0: Was in Buffalo for a while. Best years were there. Then last year, he played for Houston. 0 sacks in 7 games. I'm good. We don't need Jerry Hughes. I'm okay.
1: Okay. Last one, Dwayne Smoot.
0: So, it is that S-M-O-O-T?
1: Yes.
0: Yeah, I see him right here. It's very rare that you read a player off, and I have no idea who they are, and you've done so with Dwayne Smoot. So, okay. Played in Jacksonville last year, 30 years old, 2 sacks. What percentage of the snaps did he play? Played 41% of the defensive snaps last year, so we're looking at a rotational guy, bigger defensive end, 6'3", 275. Can he defend the run, right? Because I think at a minimum, like if you're bringing in a rotational guy, you want him to do one thing well. And I guess that's kind of my question. Like what is the thing that he does well? He only has 2 sacks. If he's I think he's more of a run stuffing defensive end, which I know no one wants to hear about because we're freaking out about the Colts pass rush over here. But just having a guy that, like, you can play on early downs to give Latu and Arden Key a breather, I do think that that's nice to have. So, sure. Come on down, Dwayne Smoot.
1: All right, so we got 4 out of 10.
0: Four.
1: Out of those 4, who would you want to see on the Colts the most, if needed? Well, we obviously need it, but if it was a possibility.
0: I think my answer is Kyle Van Noy. Not too terribly. He's 35, but like when you look at his history, he has a better, I think, recent history than anybody else. I think he's a flexible player too, in terms of just the ability to like drop back in coverage if you need him to. If you are desperately looking for a linebacker, he can do that for you. But he can also put his hand down in the dirt and go get the passer. So this is a guy who had 12 and a half sacks 2 years ago, 9 sacks 3 years ago. I think he's the guy. If the Colts were to go sign someone off the free agent market, I think Kyle Van Noy can be your rotational guy.
1: You think it'd be more of a free agent signing or a trade for somebody who is on a team?
0: I think if the Colts were to make a trade, it would be a high end thing. Like they would cough up another first round pick for Max Crosby. They would send multiple picks to Arizona to bring in Josh Sweat. They would, I'm trying to think. They would do something like that. You know, send a second round pick to Pittsburgh for Alex Highsmith. I think those trades really only happen after the season started. Because, you know, like the Steelers think that they're going to be pretty good. But if they get to week 7 and they're 2-5, then they may look to start kind of, you know, selling on some guys. So I think a signing is a little bit more likely just because I think that they know that they need help now.
1: Fair enough. I'm going to give you a quick sidebar, just a quick short one. During my sports break, I read the news that Steichen announced that Keenan Allen and DeForest Buckner are going to play on Saturday.
0: They are going to play.
1: Keenan wants to play, and he will play a few series on Saturday as well as DeForest Buckner.
0: Insane. I think my question is fair. What is the reward? What is DeForest Buckner really going to get out of 8 to 12 plays?
1: Is he hoping for an injury at that point? He's like I need another season off.
0: Yeah, I need another season off. Yeah, that's funny. For him, he's in a contract year. He's eligible for an extension. So for him, it doesn't make any sense either. I can't believe that they're doing this. Guys like Justin Wally, Sauce Gardner, your younger starters, if you want to run them out there, okay, fine, go ahead. But I just feel like you're just asking for something bad to happen to you.
1: Given it says they'll be extremely limited, but they're still going to play.
0: But like, look, you know, I said this last week. Guys can get hurt doing anything, right? Guys can get hurt in joint practice. Guys can get hurt today, whatever. But in those settings, you can control things. You can say, hey, guys, we're not tackling to the ground today. We're not, you know, no cut blocks. We're not doing this. Whatever it is, right? Preseason game, you can't do that. You are just inviting more opportunity to hurt your team. And, again, the Colts have done a great job through training camp of making sure that nobody gets hurt. And it just kind of feels like they're putting all of that at risk a couple of weeks before the season starts. So, I don't like it. I don't understand what the reward is of playing all these guys, but I digress. Coach Steichen, just a little bit smarter than me. I'm sure that there's some reasoning that I haven't thought of, but I personally wouldn't do this.
1: You think of it as more of it of possibly being like a matchup thing, like so-and-so from the Lions is going to be out there. I want to see how he performs against somebody of this stature, and I don't want to wait until week one.
0: That's what joint practices are supposed to be for. And, you know, it's a good thought. The Lions played their starters week one of the preseason. I don't know if the Lions are playing starters against the Colts. Are Lions playing their starters against the Colts on Saturday? Okay. AI says, so who knows if it's actually true or not. AI claims that apparently the Lions are planning on playing their starters, including Jared Goff, which is interesting. I wouldn't do that if I was the Lions either. But hey, we'll see what they wind up doing. That's what it looks like they're doing. Just looking at A-to-Z Sports.com. This article came out on the 18th. So it looks like there's a chance that they're going to play them against the Colts. And I, again, I wouldn't do this if I was Detroit. I wouldn't do it.
1: Yahoo Sports says they're not going to play their starters, but
0: Yahoo, more reliable. So then like you're not even getting great work, right? If you're playing against backups, to your point, right? Because like I can see that, like, Colts, you know, want a few more reps against an opposing team starting units, and they're not going to get that. They're going to play against backups and Josh Dobbs. And I just don't understand the point of it. I think that the risk greatly outweighs whatever the reward is, because I'm sure that there's some reason why they're doing this. So we'll see how it goes. I'm fascinated by it. It is nice to hear though that Keenan Allen's going to play. I get that one a little bit more, just because he's missed all of training camp. He probably needs some more reps just to kind of get into a rhythm and flow, whereas a guy like Buckner, who's been active since day one of camp and has apparently looked really good, I don't think that we need to see him.
1: Yeah, Keenan Allen probably just wanting to get some rust off. He last played earlier this year in a playoff game for the Chargers, so just trying to get that muscle memory back probably.
0: Absolutely, absolutely. A lot more stuff for us to get to today in the world of the Indianapolis Colts, but the NFL continues to prove why they are, you know, one of the best leagues in the world. They just do things that make sense. They got rid of something yesterday. It was a great move. I'll tell you what it is in 3 minutes. If you were looking to assist those affected by the floods throughout Indiana, please go to indiesportsticket.com. There's a link there. If you click on it, it'll take you to a place to help those impacted by the flooding. We'll talk more NFL in 3 minutes.
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0: We're taking things seriously over here, Chris.
1: Like we always do.
0: You know, we lost our basketball game on Tuesday. It's a problem. So we're playing on Saturday.
1: Did you score more than 7 points?
0: No, I rolled my ankle, strained my hip, and hurt my left knee. So I didn't play very much.
1: Was it your above knee or your below knee?
0: Yeah, okay.
1: I'm sorry.
0: Okay.
1: I told you, man, get some of that Blue Emu. Shameless plug, I use Blue Emu, and that stuff is way better than Icy Hot, and it doesn't smell like Icy Hot does. Get some Blue Emu, for real.
0: Okay, sounds good. So, but I'm fired up, though. To answer your question, I scored 4 points. It was incredibly frustrating. We got a guy on our team who just, he took a lot of bad shots. He said it after the game. He felt bad. We lost by three. So we just got to clean up the shot selection and we'll be fine. And the NFL.
1: Wait, but you say you play on Saturday. What's Saturday's game?
0: We're playing pickup. My buddy is the assistant athletic director at one of the Avon schools. And so he's just like, we can open it up and play whenever y'all want. And I'm like, Saturday morning, 8:30.
1: Oh, 8:30.
0: Yeah.
1: You want to come? Before the Colts game. Maybe. If I'm up.
0: Can you? Are you going to be up?
1: We'll talk about it.
0: I'll be honest. I'm going to ask you a question.
1: Nobody's going to pick me up, though. They're going to look at me and be like, so not that guy.
0: Here's how we do it. So whenever everybody shows up, you shoot free throws. The first 10 to make, play the first game.
1: Okay.
0: That or, correction, the first 10 guys to show up, play the first game.
1: Got it.
0: And then from there, like, there's, you know, two or three guys on the side, and then you get rotated in. I'll be honest, Chris, when is the last time you touched a basketball?
1: Pre-COVID, probably, at least.
0: Oh, man.
1: Unless you count the basketballs that they have, like, you know, like Great Times or one of those Dave and Buster's or something. That's different.
0: We were talking about doing a combine in April. Dude, I feel mean saying this. The guys that are playing on Saturday play like multiple times a week. If you show up, you might be a little out of your depth. I would recommend like playing a little bit, finding like a little bit of rhythm.
1: I'm going to be the James Johnson of the
0: You're just going to be knocking dudes out? Going to be flying around throwing elbows?
1: When I get put in a game, somebody's getting knocked out.
0: Oh, man.
1: All right, continue.
0: Anyway, the NFL, speaking of guys getting knocked out, you know, that Sean Taylor clip of him knocking out that punter, just, you know, it got around the internet a little bit too often. And all of a sudden, the NFL went from, you know what, we probably shouldn't tackle each other in the Pro Bowl, to let's play dodgeball and let's play, you know, team-building games that you would play on a work retreat. And let's play flag football instead of real football. And as they continued to soften the Pro Bowl, people became less interested in the Pro Bowl. And the Pro Bowl is now gone. Do you remember, Chris, when they tried to do the reception contest? Do you know what I'm talking about?
1: I think so.
0: Because, you know, like the NBA has, you know, the three-point shootout and the clips of like the quarterbacks throwing through all the different hoops and right. Those like that's cool. Yeah. I like watching that.
1: Like a skills challenge.
0: Yes. But watching the wide receivers basically try to do the equivalent of like a slam dunk, you know, contest. Not a fan. They're like jumping onto like mats, you know, trying to catch the ball one-handed.
1: That was a little weird.
0: And I'm like, I appreciate the attempt, but not great. So, but they have completely eliminated the Pro Bowl, which is good. Guys were turning down opportunities to play in the Pro Bowl anyway. Do you know who was a Pro Bowl selection last year?
1: Daniel Jones.
0: No, I'm sure he got a call, but he said no. Shedeur Sanders.
1: What?
0: Shedeur Sanders played in the Pro Bowl last year. When you have a guy that only plays in, you know, that only starts seven games, throws seven touchdowns to 10 interceptions, only completes 56% of his passes. If you have that guy playing in the Pro Bowl, you should probably cancel the Pro Bowl.
1: At that point, it's just a popularity contest, I think.
0: Well, it's not even that. It's just like, I don't know. Chris, do you want to play quarterback in the Pro Bowl?
1: Sure, I'll play.
0: That's what they should do. You know, you and I have been talking off the air about, like, filming some different stuff for socials. We talk about doing a combine in April. They should have the media people play.
1: Absolutely.
0: So we can laugh at all of them.
1: For sure.
0: And I'm not talking about having, like, former NFL players that are part of the media get out there and play. Mm-mm. I want Colin Cowherd trying to play quarterback. I would love to watch that. I want to watch, you know, Nick Wright line up at wideout. Let's see if he's got it at 40 years old. That, I think, I would find that more interesting than watching guys run around in shorts trying to pull at each other's flags.
1: I would agree with that, man. And they said they're still going to do Pro Bowl selections. They're just not going to play a game for it. And I don't think the Pro Bowl has been a Pro Bowl since they started the whole flag football thing. The real thing I enjoyed watching from the Pro Bowl was them. They still had fun, but they were hitting each other. But the coolest thing I thought was like the different helmets at the same time on the field. Just all the multiple teams. I was like, okay, because I don't know their faces, but I know the teams that they're on. All, you know, that was interesting to watch. But the whole flag football thing was really not necessary. They could have done that in preseason, honestly.
0: Yeah, it's just not great. What I would prefer them do, if instead of having the Pro Bowl at the end of the year, eventually the NFL is going to go to 18 games in the regular season. Could happen next year. We'll see. When you go to 18 games, players should get two bye weeks at that point. What I would like to see them do, every team gets like their normal bye week where they're off while everybody else is playing. And then halfway through the year, they should do like an all-star weekend kind of thing where they do the Pro Bowl contests, you know, the, you know, throwing the ball through the hoop and all those things. That's what they should do. They should make it more of an event, because right now, when the Pro Bowl used to happen, because it's not a thing anymore, it happened the week before the Super Bowl. And you know what no one is talking about in the 2 weeks prior to the Super Bowl? The Pro Bowl. Unless, right? And so I think it would be more successful if they moved it in, you know, to a different point in their calendar. But we'll see. We'll see what they decide to do with it going forward, because, you know, the NFL, I think, does a really nice job of noticing its stars and building them up and doing those things. And I think the Pro Bowl is just another way for them to do that. So they'll think of something. Look, again, it's the best league in the world. They're going to figure something out, right?
1: I don't think there's anything wrong with what you suggested. I thought it was going a different way, though. I thought you were going to mention some sort of in-season tournament like the NBA does, like the NFL Cup, mid-season championship ridiculousness where everybody doesn't have to wear pads and it's whatever. Selected teams only. Yeah, let's not do that.
0: Yeah. Have you seen the video of Malik Collins at Browns camp?
1: No.
0: Dude, you got to look it up, man.
1: I'm going to find it right now.
0: Like, if you haven't seen it,
1: What's his name?
0: Malik, M-A-L-I-E-K. Malik Collins. He's this huge 6'2", 310-pound defensive tackle. And to watch that dude move, I just, like, it's stupid. A guy that's 6'2", and 310 pounds should not move the way that this guy
1: That dude's a monster.
0: Yeah.
1: He's moving around like he's an angry child.
0: He's moving around like he's, you know, 6 foot, 200 pounds. It's incredible. These NFL dudes are just amazing. All right, speaking of amazing, college football starts Saturday. We have the great Shehun Jeyaraja joining us, coming up here at 1:40. You can read him at CBSSports.com. You can catch him on Inside the 12 as well. Can't wait for him to join the show. We got a lot to cover. We'll talk NFL players trying to come back to college football. We'll talk Purdue making a bowl game and a whole lot more. Shehun Jeyaraja joins the show in 3 minutes.
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0: It is college football prediction week here on the Real Jonathan Smith Show, and the guests just keep rolling in for it. We've got the great Shehun Jeyaraja from CBS Sports joining the show now. Shehun, what's going on, man? How are you?
3: I'm doing great. Thanks for having me.
0: Absolutely. Absolutely. So let's get the messy stuff kind of out of the way first here. How do you think these conferences banding together to keep the NFL players out of college football, how do you think all of that's going to hold up in court? Because I'm assuming we're just going to see these players sue the conferences now.
3: Yeah, I mean, look, I think that the statement put out by all of them to me was more symbolic than it was enforceable, per se. I think that it's sort of a, you know, they're trying to lay out what they want this to look like long term. In terms of short term, like you said, I think that they're going to get sued. I think there's going to be more lawsuits. We'll see whether they happen or not. But, I mean, something that I think that some of these players who are thinking about moving down from the NFL have to think about is, like, how long will these cases go on? How long will they be kept off of rosters? And by the way, in the case of some of the more talented players, are they costing themselves basically any opportunity to participate in a 2026 football season at large by trying to keep this going on? So it's a weird place to be in, but I think that they're trying to put up some roadblocks so that ultimately it's not as easy as it has been for these players to just come back down.
0: So, Shehun, the thing that I find really fascinating about this is, you know, there's been discussion of, like, the SEC leaving the NCAA. And my takeaway from this is, if the conferences are able to step in and enforce rules and, you know, play college football the way that they want, then what is the point of having a governing body like the NCAA? If the Big Ten and the SEC are able to kind of hold their own in court against these suits, I feel like this is just another reason for them to leave and kind of go do their own thing. Do you think that this could potentially be another stepping stone towards that?
3: Well, I think what's interesting is that, you know, the NCAA under Charlie Baker specifically has, I think, really tried to clarify its role, right? It's not necessarily trying to get involved as much on the cap and compensation side of things. That's now the College Sports Commission, right? I think that from a more conference level, right, like you see stuff in regards to eligibility and stuff like that. I think that the NCAA is kind of trying to be, in some senses, like a neutral arbiter. They're trying to more focus on the, for example, on-field stuff, you know, whether it be rule changes and things of the like, whether it's administering stuff that affects all three levels, all three divisions of college athletics. So I think that more than anything else, they're trying to imagine themselves as a little bit of a smaller place. Now, look, does that mean, for example, like you said, that the SEC and Big Ten won't break off? Not necessarily, but I think that one part of this is that these conferences, and by the way, there's actually an NCAA sort of classification where these four conferences are autonomous and can make rules for themselves even within the current system. I actually think that giving them this level of freedom maybe means that there isn't as much incentive to break away because, frankly, they're already able to do so much of what they would want to do.
0: That is an excellent last point. Like, if you're already given the freedom, then what is the point in leaving? That's excellent stuff. Joined by Shehun Jeyaraja, who does a great job covering college football. Let's get to the actual sport now. How would you rank the top of the Big Ten between Oregon, Indiana, and Ohio State going into the season?
3: Yeah, you know, it's funny. Earlier today, 247 Sports released their annual kind of talent composite rankings, right? And every year, essentially, it's been Ohio State, it's been Georgia. Well, a new team just cracked the top three, and that is Oregon. Oregon is there at number two. And, I mean, it's a paradigm shift. There's no other way to kind of describe it, right? Oregon being in that top two group, Indiana coming off a national championship. Like, I think that this sort of world has cracked open a little bit. Now, look, when I look at these three teams heading into this upcoming season, I think that Ohio State's going to be really good, but they did lose a number of key contributors on the defensive side of the ball. I think Indiana's going to have a chance to be really, really good, but a lot of the core of that defense that led them to a national championship did turn over. I think that this will be a team competing for a playoff spot. You know, I don't necessarily know that they're going to be a national championship team just because it's a new roster that's getting to know each other. Oregon is the team that I'm most fascinated by because, to me, Oregon and Texas are the two most talented and best rosters in college football in 2026. You have the combination of returning production at the quarterback position, insane wide receiver rooms. Both of them, by the way, have great defensive lines. Oregon, the best interior combo in the country. Texas, I think, the best exterior combo in the country. So, like, I think that Oregon has what it takes to maybe break through. Now, again, they won the Big Ten just a couple of years ago, right? They were the number one overall seed in the college football playoff, and they got blasted by an Ohio State team that really was, you know, probably the best team in the country all season long, right? And so this is going to, I think, be a huge

0: very close, but I'd put them at third right now.
1: That's how it shook out for me, just because, you know, to your points, Oregon just has more guys returning that were impactful last year, obviously starting with Dante Moore. And so that's how it shook out for me. And I picked Oregon to win the national title because, to your point, like, that roster's insane. You know, last year they dealt with injuries at receiver, and that really hurt them, especially, you know, when they got to the playoff and they played Indiana and they were down some receivers and they were down like four running backs as well. And then this offseason they were like, that's never happening ever again. And so they, like you said, like the roster's is really good. The question is, can they, you know, finally break through? Can Dan Lanning win the big one, as everyone would say? And it's, I'm glad that you brought up Texas as well. And I don't know how to really ask this question because it feels kind of dumb. But who is it, I guess, more important for to break through this year, Dan Lanning or Coach Sark at Texas?
0: To me, it's Texas. It's Steve Sarkisian. I mean, Texas, again, is one of those programs that, one, has been, you know, one of the powers in college football over the past 100 years. They are a blue blood program. And Steve Sarkisian, I think, has been given every tool in his toolbox to go and potentially win a national championship this year. You know, I've made the comparison between this 2026 Texas team and 2024 Ohio State, because you have a lot of returning production at different levels of the field. You have a quarterback you really feel very good about. You have some playmakers on the outside that really should be the difference between you winning some of these close games. And the other part about this, too, is that when I look specifically at kind of that grouping of what you could argue are the most important players on the field, quarterback, left tackle, edge rusher, they have guys there, and wide receiver, I'll throw on top of that. They have four guys there who should be top three in the country at their positions, and all of them will be gone in 2027. So if you don't get it done this year, you're kind of starting over in 2027, and maybe you're having to start a new 3 or 4 year timeline. Now, Oregon has some of that, certainly, but their wide receiver room has a lot that will be back in 2027. They've got a quarterback in Dylan Raiola, who obviously is waiting in the wings. I think that there's not going to be much drop-off when you go from Dante Moore to Dylan Raiola with a year of sitting and learning. So, to me, I think that the answer is Texas. I think that this is a make-or-break year for Steve Sarkisian. And the other part of this, too, right, is that Texas was ranked preseason number 5 in the country, which to me, like, again, they're top 5, but it felt a little low for how good this roster is. And you talk to people around the sport, everybody's saying, well, I don't trust the coach. If you don't trust the coach heading into 2027, it's time to have some tough conversations about Steve Sarkisian in Austin.
1: It is. And their schedule is brutal. Like, I was talking about it yesterday. And I was like, look, like, they could go 9-3 and miss the playoff. Like, I think that's very possible because they've got, obviously, they've got Ohio State week 2, and then, you know, the SEC is moving to 9 games. I know Big Ten fans hate it whenever I say this, but, like, the SEC moving to 9 conference games only makes their lives tougher. You know, Texas has to play Oklahoma and Ole Miss and LSU and A&M, and so it's a fascinating year for them. And to your point on them being just a powerhouse, like, it's Texas. They're not exactly the most patient people in the world when it comes to football. So I agree that it's probably a little more important for him. Joined by Shehan Jeyaraja from CBS Sports talking college football. And Shehan, I caused a bit of a stir yesterday because I said Purdue was going to make a bowl game this year. And before I kind of get your thoughts on that, my prediction was they go 5-7. We have a bunch of teams opt out of bowl games, and they get a call. What do you think of just kind of Purdue and Coach Odom going into year 2?
0: It would be pretty fitting for them to get in based off the academics, right? The graduation rate. Look, there's stuff to like about this Purdue team, right? I think that, you know, they obviously don't have an easy schedule. Nobody has an easy schedule in the Big Ten. But, you know, they get Indiana at the end of the year. They get Notre Dame early. They don't get sort of the other super-duper powers. They miss Ohio State and Oregon. I think that's a good place to be. They have a relatively decent home schedule, right? Wake Forest, Maryland, Minnesota. Like, I think that that's a good place for them to be. Now, at the same time, like, yeah, you know, you can point out this is a team – that obviously is still kind of looking for an identity under Barry Odom. And, you know, I've

0: I really have a lot of faith in Barry Odom. I think that he obviously did a fantastic job at UNLV and did a good job at Arkansas, I think, before that. Missouri before that. But, you know, this is, I think, a big year for them to kind of break through. Because when you look at them, I mean, again, this is a team that hasn't won a Big Ten game in 2 years. Getting to five, that does feel like a big step for me. But, you know, again, this is, I think that Barry Odom really leaned on development in his first season. He brought in a young roster, and there's a decent amount of returning production, so who knows what can happen.
1: Yeah, we had him on last week, and we had Dave Revson on yesterday, and they both really kind of highlighted, like, there's just more depth. They sound like they look more like a Big Ten team, whereas last year it certainly didn't really feel that way. And to your point, all of the games that they have to win to get to 5-7, they have at home. Wake Forest, Minnesota, Maryland, and Wisconsin. And so I think that's kind of the path for them to get there. And I also just think that, you know, to your point, like looking at what he did at UNLV, what he did as the defensive coordinator at Arkansas, what he did at Missouri, I think that the thing that Coach Odom does really well is he just gets everything out of a player. And I think that when you get that, like, honestly, like, I kind of think that they're going to catch someone that they shouldn't as well. Like, I don't think this is going to happen, but this is just an example. But, like, if they beat Washington at home, you know, long travel, Purdue plays to their best, Washington plays a little down. That is the Barry Odom that I remember from his days in the SEC, him winning a game or two that he probably shouldn't just because he's able to get the most out of guys, you know?
0: Yeah, no, I think that's a good position to be in. And like you said, I mean, when you start looking at things, like, definitely I think Purdue's going to be underdogs in some of these games. But, like, you know, Wake Forest is going to be a really big moment for this program because Wake Forest is a team that won 9 games last year. They've got a great coaching staff led by Jake Dicker, too, right? So if you pull that, you know, probably minor upset at home in week 2, that sets you up really well because then you go to UCLA, a team that I feel really good about, but new coaching staff. Notre Dame is going to be what it is. You know, I think we all know what's going to happen there. Yep. But there are wins available on the schedule. I'd say for me, like, if they got to 4 and were competitive in other games, like, I would consider that a very successful season for this staff. If they got to 5, I think that you really have to feel good about it. And again, I won't try to get into to what the APR metrics say whenever December rolls around.
1: Okay, sounds good. Joined by Shea Hunt, Jay Araja, who does a great job covering college football. You can read him at CBSSports.com. You can catch him on TV on Inside the 12 as well. So you had a tweet, two days ago, where you said that you had to submit your playoff and national title picks, and you didn't feel confident about it, and then you quote tweeted that and said it's even worse this year. That's how I feel about it. I did take Oregon to win the national title. Who did you wind up going with for your national title pick?
0: You won't believe it, but I also went with the Oregon Ducks.
1: Okay, I like this, Shea-Hun, because everybody that I've seen is picking Notre Dame, and I don't want to pick who everybody else is picking. So I feel like we're in a pretty good spot here. So with everybody else seeming to pick Notre Dame, why did you not take them?
0: Yeah, I mean, look, I think that there's a group there at the top, and actually even to back up, right, like, 2025, I think, was a fascinating football season where you kind of saw, like, there were teams that we thought were really good that were able to separate themselves. And I think that we're reaching a moment where you don't kind of hold inertia against teams. Again, 2 years ago, we were talking about Indiana as a team that was good, not great, and probably couldn't compete with the best of the best. Well, last year, they did it, and they beat everybody's butts with the best of the best. And so I think that this is a year where you maybe do see one of these teams break through. I think that, for me, again, we've talked about Oregon and Texas a lot. You know, I put Notre Dame in this group too, right? Like, these are the teams that have to break through and that can break through if some things break right for them. From my perspective, like, that's what makes them, to me, my sort of top 3 picks to win the title. But when I go Oregon over Notre Dame, look, I think that Notre Dame, super talented team. I mean, they're deep everywhere. They're strong everywhere. You know, it's going to be interesting, right? They're not going to be tested all that much in the regular season. I think that can sometimes come back to bite you when you get into the playoff. And, you know, when I look at Oregon, too, it's just the level of dynamic playmakers that they have. With Notre Dame, of course, you know, they're going to be talented at running back, even after losing 2 two first-round picks. They've got a quarterback in C.J. Carr, who I'd probably take slightly over Dante Moore. But the thing for me is, like, Oregon is so disruptive on offense and defense. They've got that wide receiver room with DeCorian Moore. Evan Stewart's back, by the way. I don't think that enough people have been talking about that. I don't see those obvious playmakers at receiver for Notre Dame. And same deal on defense, right? I mean, Notre Dame is going to be solid everywhere on the field, but I see the disruption coming from Oregon's defensive tackle group, right? So, like, and by the way, the corner over there, too, I think Brandon Finney is his name. Like, that dude had a breakout college football playoff last year as a true freshman at Oregon. So I think that it's just the disruption that'll prove to be the difference. But, I mean, look, I think that for me, again, it came down to three teams. It came down to Oregon, Notre Dame, and Texas. I just think that Oregon has a little bit of that edge right now.
1: That's how I feel about it as well. I just like seeing all of the returners, as you mentioned, that defensive tackle group being just nasty. And that is a real differentiator. And look, I think Dan Lanning is an excellent coach as well. I think he's in that group of three between him, Sarkisian, and Freeman. I'd probably argue he's the best of those three. Not saying that the other two are bad, obviously. But Shayhan, I did want to get down to your neck of the woods, because I have a Big 12 take for you that I think you'll appreciate. So Texas Tech is going to win the Big 12. I know that there's concern at quarterback. I just think that roster as a whole, the real effort to go and add some explosiveness at receiver in the portal this past offseason is really going to benefit them, no matter who's playing quarterback, whether it's Will Hammond or Thomas Castellanos, who we'll see if he's allowed to play or not. And so for me, the question is, who is the second best team in the Big 12 going to be? I know BYU is bringing back Bear Bachmeyer and LJ Martin. You can make a strong case that that's the best backfield in the Big 12. But Houston won 10 games last year, and they're bringing, like, everybody back. I know that they've got to replace four starters on the offensive line. Willie Fritz, I think, is, like, one of the best coaches in college football that we don't really talk about. What is the likelihood that maybe Houston surpasses BYU and is the second best team in the Big 12 this year?
0: No, I mean, it wouldn't be crazy at all. Now, I do lean BYU in that spot, but, like, Houston, for one, like, Houston's one of those teams that's funny, right? Because I think that, like, they were not, to me, a 10-win caliber team last year, but this year, they're going to be as good as I think their record was last year, right? Like, they're a team that they grew so much across the season. They bring back so much production, like you said. Some turnover on the offensive line, but something I have to like about that is that they transferred over multiple all-conference players from Tulane along the offensive line. I think that they're going to be instant impact guys, and they're guys who potentially have NFL futures as well. You know, the other part of this, too, is that they brought in some key pieces in the defensive backfield and the transfer portal. Two fascinating things on offense that I'm keeping an eye on as well. Mekhi Hughes coming over, obviously kind of didn't really contribute at Oregon last year, but he rushed for 1,400 yards in his first two seasons at Tulane. And then the other piece, too, is that they added the number one quarterback and, I believe, player in the country in Keyshawn Henderson coming in from the city of Houston. Now, he's not going to start. Connor Wigman's a starter, but they're going to find ways to get him involved. And having that in your back pocket, having the literal number one recruit in the country in your back pocket at Houston, is just an unbelievable place to be. So I would not be surprised whatsoever if Houston ends up being the team that breaks through. To me, like, again, I think that Texas Tech and BYU right now are the head of the Big 12. I think that Houston's a clear number three, and it would not be surprising to me at all if they were able to break through.
1: It's a fascinating thing. Look, college football as a whole is going to be great. I know everybody's fired up for North Carolina and Wake Forest on Saturday. Not Wake Forest. Who do they? TCU. There we go. But I'll be honest. UNLV in Memphis. That is where my attention is set. Huge implications on who the group of six bid is for the college football playoff in that game. Last thing for you, Shea Hunt, who do you like out of the non-power four conferences to grab that bid?
0: Yeah, this is one of the tougher years that I can remember to find it, because, I mean, for one, so many of the known commodities are gone now, right? Obviously, South Florida loses Afgolesh to Auburn. Memphis loses Ryan Silverfield to Arkansas. North Texas, of course, had a great year last year. Eric Morris is now at Oklahoma State. So, you know, I think you do sort of naturally lean towards the known, which is Boise State, right? Spencer Danielson back. I think he's one of the great up-and-coming coaches in college football. And they returned something like 15 or 20 guys who have 200 snaps last season. So I think that they're probably the safe bets to get through. So let's put aside the safe for a second, right? Let's talk about some of the other teams. I think that UTSA and Texas State are both teams that could potentially break through. Two really talented quarterbacks in Owen McCown. Yes, that kind of McCown, and Brad Jackson, respectively. I think that they're going to have two of the most explosive offenses in college football. They actually play in week two, a big rivalry game. The winner of that game, I think, immediately enters the playoff race. I'll also throw a shout to UNLV. I think that Dan Mullen did a really good job in his first season, and you know, UNLV is a program that's really solidified itself, ironically, since Barry Odom, of course, was leading that program just a couple of years ago. So I think that they definitely could break through. They're going to have a more manageable Mountain West schedule than some of those other teams. But to me right now, I think you go Boise State as your top option. Though, again, I mean, San Diego State and Fresno State are also going to have something to say about it in the Pac-12.
1: Absolutely. Shehun, I went way over on time, as I normally do when you come on. I appreciate it, as always. What all do you have coming up? What are you writing? What are you getting ready for this college football season?
0: Well, technically, I'm not even back to work until Monday from paternity leave. So we're gonna sit down on Monday and try to figure out what the heck is going on in this sport. But we're going to be ready to go as soon as Saturday comes.
1: Sounds good. Shehun, thanks for your time, man.
0: Thank you so much for having me.
1: You got it. That is Shehun Jeyaraja. Go follow him on X. He does a great job covering the sport there. You can read him at CBSSports.com as well once he's back to work. I went way over. No sports update. But, you know, we'll talk Colts. We'll talk Alec Pierce being back at practice today in 3 minutes.
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13: 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Oh, high, deep, left field. There it goes. A three-run go-ahead blast for A. Eugenio Suarez.
14: They're waving around Friedel. Up throwing Anthony. Throw to the plate, not in time. And the Reds walk it off at 11, 6-5.
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1: Alec Pierce activated off pup list today as we get hour number three of the Real Jonathan Smith Show rolling along here. Chris, do you have the audio of Coach Steichen earlier today talking about activating Alec Pierce? Cool. All right, here is Coach Steichen talking about activating Alec Pierce off pup list.
16: Yeah, it was great to have him back out there. Obviously, he's been working really hard to get to this point, so it's awesome to see him out there. We'll ramp him up. He's still running out there right now, so it's great to have him. I mean, we got 2 weeks to get him ramped up, and he's a veteran. You know, he's a pro, so I know he's going to handle it the right way, and we'll be smart as we ramp him up, get him ready for week one.
1: Yeah. And that right there is why I can never be an NFL head coach.
17: He likes to say ramped up, doesn't he?
1: Got to get him ramped up. Hey, is it concerning that Alec Pierce hurt his ankle and Coach Steichen is talking about getting him up ramps? Is that...
17: It's got to be an inside joke there somewhere.
1: Oh, man. But that right there is why I could never be an NFL head coach. Because if that was me, someone would have been like, Alec Pierce is back today. What are your thoughts? I'd have been like, I told you, idiots. I've been telling you guys all offseason that he was going to be fine and that he was going to play week one, and you kept asking me about it, and I get it. It's your job. You have to do that. But he's here, and we got 2 weeks to get him ramped up to week one, and there you go.
17: I could totally see you doing that, too.
1: Yeah, and he's like, come on, guys. I told you. I just been like, I told you so. Next question. Oh, man. But seriously, this is a great sign. Going forward, it appears, you know, that, you know, Alec Pierce is going to be ready to go week one. It's kind of amazing that whenever someone says, a doctor, not the Colts, when a doctor says, hey, that surgery has a 4 to 6 month rehab process, it's kind of amazing when that rehab actually takes 4 to 6 months. I was talking to Chris before the show, and he very funnily said, yeah, it's kind of like when someone gets pregnant, they're like, hey, you're going to have a baby in 9 months. And then it shows up 9 months later.
17: It's amazing.
1: It's the miracle of life.
17: Early expectations. I mean, him coming off the pup list is crossing one bridge that needed to happen. When we get to week one, I'm still not expecting him to put up, you know, 120 to 150 yards receiving. A good expectation, I think, coming out of this, because he needs to get back into shape. He needs to ramp up, right? He's not just walking out on the field, going back to old school Alec Pierce. I expect maybe 30 to 50 yards week one and receptions. Just kind of like start out slow. I don't see a huge game. No AFC player of the week. Nothing crazy like that. He'll catch a couple. He'll look good. And we'll move on.
1: I'm just fascinated to see how they use him. Because last year, everything was downfield. And so you're like, he's only going to catch like two or three balls. Well, if it's like last year, he'll catch two or three balls for like 90 yards.
17: True.
1: And so to your point, I'm intrigued to see how much they use him. Is it going to be more Tyler Warren and Josh Downs as he ramps up? But I think just athlete recovery stuff is so different than what it used to be. Do you remember when, you know, Klay Thompson tears his Achilles and then he's rehabbed, he's back, and then he tears his ACL?
17: Vaguely, but yes.
1: So that happens in back-to-back years. He doesn't play basketball for 2 years. He comes out, season opener, and he dunks one. And everyone's like, Klay Thompson dunking after an Achilles tear and an ACL tear. Oh, this is crazy. And they ask Coach Kerr about it after the game. Coach Kerr's like, yeah, he's been dunking for months now, you know. And so with the way that they rehab guys, Alec Pierce has been working out on his own for weeks now. And so keeping that in mind, I think he'll see a normal workload. The problem is we don't know what normal is without Michael Pittman. We don't know what all they're going to ask him to do outside of, you know, run that go route, went on the post route, run the deep over. I think we'll see him used in the short game a little bit more as well. So I'm fascinated to see kind of how it all pans out for him.
17: Sure. Like I said, we crossed one bridge by him coming off the list. That's great. Now we're on to the next thing. And there is a transition period involved, and that's what's coming up next. By the way, Buzzard called before we had Shehan on. So, Buzzard, if you want to call back in, feel free to do so.
1: Go, yeah. 317-228-1430. If your name's not Buzzard and you want to call in, be my guest.
17: Nope, just Buzzard.
1: Oh,
17: I'm just kidding.
1: No. Oh, okay, all right. You know. Anyway, so Tyler Warren is back. There's videos of him like sprinting and catching the football. And he looks great. He looks all elegant. It's awesome. There's no concern about the lack of dorsiflexion in his ankle like we read about yesterday. One guy's like, the lack of dorsiflexion in his ankle as he's walking is very concerning. It's like, I don't think it is. I think he's fine. I think he's okay. So, and thankfully, he is, again, we got 2 weeks until he is back, or until he's hopefully able to play for week one. He did speak to the media earlier today. He did say that was the goal week one, which means we will not see him on Saturday, which is good.
17: Not see him? You say not see him?
1: Not see him? Not space see.
17: Oh, not see. Not
1: see. We will not see him.
17: Not see him.
1: Yeah, we're not. We're just going to move on. Right, we're just going to get in trouble if I start making jokes. We're just going to move on. Okay. So, as I was saying before that, we will not see Alec Pierce on Saturday. We shouldn't. He should just be hanging out on the sideline and, you know, with a top hat and a cane, because he's got the pimp walk going on right now.
17: Pimp Daddy Pierce. Is that what we're calling him?
1: If you want, you can call him that. Yeah, I'm going to call him Alec.
17: Okay.
1: That's what I'm going to call him.
17: Pimp Daddy Pierce for the season.
1: Oh,
17: until he gets
1: so
17: hurt again.
1: Whenever he has like a big game, we can call him Pimp Daddy Pierce for the week.
17: Sounds good.
1: Yeah. Pimp Daddy Pierce. That's good. We're going to roll with that. So he is back. It's awesome. It's a big deal. Colts need him week one as they start the season with their toughest three-game stretch of the year, Baltimore, Kansas City, followed by Houston. So big deal that he's back. Hopefully he's ready to go for week one, as that has been the plan all along. And hopefully Tyler Warren is ready to go as well. I think that the baseline for this Colts offense this year is high, but if he comes back an improved player, then this Colts offense could be amongst the three best in the NFL. I'll tell you why in 3 minutes.
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13: Pimp Daddy Pierce back in action for the Indianapolis Colts. Chris, that's got legs, dude. That's so good.
14: Yep. That's his touchdown celebration. Amazing. Whenever he scores a touchdown, he should have a bottle of baby powder hidden behind the goalpost. And whenever he scores, he just pulls it out, sprinkles it on his hand, smacks whoever's close to him. That'd be awesome.
13: Oh, that's so funny. Oh, that's hilarious. All right. With Alec Pierce back, the baseline for the Indianapolis Colts offense this year going to be high. We saw it last year when the group is healthy, they're tough to stop. And there's a chance that they're going to be better this year because I think Keenan Allen is a better player than Michael Pittman. The fact he can play in the slot or outside gives the Colts some added flexibility. The offensive line is still really good. They should be able to run the football. What's up? What's up, Chris?
14: Pimp Daddy Pierce knows how to play in the slot. Sorry. Continue.
13: I need a second. That was really good.
14: I had to get that out.
13: No, that's, I mean.
14: Yeah, that one too?
13: Huh?
14: Never mind.
13: Pimp Daddy Pierce is out of play in the slot. That's really good, dude. That's hilarious. Anyway, that gives the Colts some added flexibility. The offensive line is still really good. Jonathan Taylor should continue to be one of the five best running backs in the NFL. There are obvious concerns around Daniel Jones, but everyone swears that he looks like he's never gotten hurt. That is an excellent sign. If it's true, then there's a lot to feel good about with this Colts offense. But the biggest thing for this Colts offense, if they want to see improvements, is if Tyler Warren takes a leap. Because to Chris's point yesterday, if the rest of the league is improving and getting better and the Colts aren't, then it doesn't really matter how good we think they are. They'll eventually get left behind. And I think that if this Colts offense wants to take a step forward, it is in the form of Tyler Warren, you know, improving in year two, and it's in the form of Daniel Jones just staying healthy. When you look at Tyler Warren, he was second on the Colts last year in receptions and receiving yards. That was as a rookie. And there is always an expectation to improve your game from year one to year two. We saw Leiatu Latu do it for the Colts last year. Goes from 4 sacks as a rookie to 8.5 last year. We need to see a leap from Tyler Warren as well. Okay, if he's the same guy that he was last year, that's not a problem for the Indianapolis Colts. If he's the same guy that he was last year, then he'll still be a really good player. This Colts offense just won't reach its full potential, which I think is pretty high this year. When you consider that last year, this was one of the 10 best offenses in football. They were 9th in total yards per game last year. They were 7th in third down conversion percentage. They were 6th in red zone touchdown percentage. They were 8th in yards per play. They were 7th in points per game. This was a top 10 offense in the NFL last year, and that includes the 5 games from Riley Leonard and Phillip Rivers. It includes those 5. They still finished top 10, even with those two guys taking a fair amount of snaps for the Indianapolis Colts last season. Okay? So that, to me, speaks to a few things. Okay? One, it speaks to the amount of talent on this offense. I mean, Tyler Warren and, you know, who was Michael Pittman last year, but now it's Keenan Allen, Josh Downs, Jonathan Taylor. It speaks to the amount of talent on this Colts offense. Okay? It also speaks about how good the offense was before Daniel Jones got hurt, and it speaks to how good of a play caller Coach Steichen is. I've been very tough on Daniel Jones through the offseason. Okay, four rough games last year and 12 games that he started and finished. If you go to a restaurant 12 times and you have a bad experience 4 times, you wouldn't call that a good restaurant. But to Daniel Jones's credit, he was the leader of this top 10 offense in the NFL for 12 games. He was. And he played well. He played really well in 8 of those 12 games. So this year, if you can get a healthy Daniel Jones, if you can get a productive Jonathan Taylor again, and if you can get, you know, a Tyler Warren going from top 10 tight end in football to bona fide top 5 tight end in football, then I don't think it's crazy to say that the Colts are going to have one of the 3 best offenses in the NFL if they stay relatively healthy, especially along the offensive line. Because I do think one of the things that we have to think about for this Colts offense this year, Jonathan Taylor was on pace to have one of the best seasons in the history of the NFL at the running back position. He was outpacing Saquon Barkley from a couple of years ago when the Eagles won the Super Bowl. That is how good of a year he was having before Daniel Jones tore his Achilles and the Colts passing attack plummeted. And then, you know, it was a problem from there. So he's not going to be as good this year as he was last year. That is not a shot at Jonathan Taylor. That is not an age thing. That is just I don't expect him to have or to be on pace to have the second best season in the history of the NFL at the running back spot 2 years in a row. Okay, that is an incredibly high bar to meet, and I'm not going to ask for Jonathan Taylor to meet that. Okay? So, if he regresses a little bit, you need someone else to be able to step in and kind of carry some of that load, and I think it makes the most sense for Tyler Warren to be that guy going from year 1 into year 2. Okay? Now, it feels crazy to say, but I read you all of those top 10 finishes from this Indianapolis Colts offense last year. You remember the 5 games of Riley Leonard and Phillip Rivers. But again, I asked, do you remember where that offense was before the Daniel Jones injury? The answer is yes, because Colts fans haven't stopped talking about it all offseason. I know that you remember how good it was. They were on a 2010 Patriots pace in terms of putting up points. For those who don't know, that 2010 Patriot offense, They hold the record for highest ever DVOA by an offense in a single season. The Colts were on pace to be the best offense in the history of the NFL. That is what they were on pace to do before Daniel Jones got hurt. And now the Colts are coming back potentially with an upgrade over Michael Pittman and Keenan Allen. And they're coming back with Tyler Warren, a guy going into year 2 that I expect to be a better player in some regard. Maybe he's a better blocker, still about the same as a receiver. Maybe he comes back as a big-time red zone threat. I don't know. I'm expecting for him to come back better, though. And if those two things are true, if Keenan Allen is better than Michael Pittman, and if Tyler Warren does come back a better player, then the offense is only going to be more dangerous than it was last year. And what it'll ultimately fall on is the Colts' ability to stay away from the injury bug. I don't know what to expect from the defense this year because of that gaping hole in edge rusher. But the offense is going to score a lot of points. I know that because they scored a lot of points last year. Shane Steichen is one of the best play callers in the NFL. It's just a fact, okay? Everywhere you look, Shane Steichen, everybody that you listen to, that quote-unquote knows ball, you hear a lot about how impressed people are with Shane Steichen. They've got a ton of weapons. The quarterback is clearly capable. The offensive line is amongst the best in the NFL. They can run the football because of that and Jonathan Taylor. And look, if you can run the ball at will, it makes everything else easier. It's why the Colts were as good as they were last year. They could just line it up and pick up 4 or 5 yards whenever they needed to. So this should be another huge offensive year for the Colts. We'll see if the defense can hold up their end of the bargain. I'm not convinced that they're going to be able to. Feels like they need to, you know, add an edge rusher or three in order for that to happen. But I do think that we see some improvement from this defense if they can stay healthy. Justin Wally is back. Sauce Gardner is a huge upgrade at corner. That's a big deal for the Colts. If C.J. Allen and A.J. Halsey are hits as rookies, then like that's a big deal for this Colts team. And so, again, I'm fascinated to see where this Colts team kind of shakes out at, because if things don't come together and they go 9-8 or 8-9, no one's, I think, going to be surprised by that. But if they go 10-7 or 11-6, I wouldn't be overwhelmingly surprised by that either, because of the amount of talent on this offense. And I do think that they made some upgrades on the defensive side of the football. We'll see.
14: I'd be pleasantly surprised if we went 11-6.
13: I think that's the absolute ceiling.
14: Yeah.
13: Anything better than 11-6 would legitimately shock me.
14: See, what would happen is we would be pleasantly surprised by going 11-6 and then lose in the first playoff game.
13: But 11-6 would be a lot of fun.
14: True. Not denying that at all.
13: 11-6 would be, oh, it'd be a blast, dude.
14: What do you think the real turning point for the Colts was last season? Despite all the numbers that you just named off, was the real turning point Daniel Jones going down or A.D. Mitchell dropping the ball in L.A. before he scored a touchdown?
13: Okay. You're going to get me going on a rant. You're going to get me to go on a rant.
14: I know the trouble. That's why what provoked you.
13: Everybody, when we talk about the Rams game, I get it. That is the memorable play. A.D. Mitchell dropping the football before crossing the goal line. That is the memorable play. Might I offer up, though, the Colts were down by 7. They had the football with 2 minutes to go. And, Chris, do you remember what happened?
14: In the L.A. game?
13: Yes.
14: No.
13: They're down 27-20. There's 2 minutes left. Daniel Jones throws one of the ugliest interceptions I've ever seen.
14: That's right.
13: Like, it was such an easy play. Cam Curl comes over and is like, oh, I haven't made a play this easy since I was in high school, for crying out loud. And so I don't think that was the turning point, to answer your question, because they did win four in a row after that game. The real turning point for the Colts is probably whenever Daniel Jones fractured his fibula. Because, again, I've made this point a lot. Like, that game against Pittsburgh was really bad. 3 picks. That game for him against Atlanta, I know that the Colts won it, but it's because Jonathan Taylor ran for almost 250 yards in that game. Like, but that game against Atlanta wasn't good from Daniel Jones. You know, QBR of 28 in that game.
14: Wow.
13: What?
14: 28?
13: Yeah.
14: Seriously?
13: Yeah. Terrible. It's not good.
14: Yeah, I mean, like you said, all I remember from that game is JT.
13: Yeah.
14: busting out.
13: He wasn't. I remember watching that game and him, like, he threw so many like drop picks, you know. And if it was Anthony Richardson, we would only talk about the drop picks,
14: right?
13: But it's not. So we just ignore those. Week 12 when they played Kansas City, they were up. It was like 14-3. We're like, oh my gosh, we're gonna beat the Chiefs on the road. And then Daniel Jones leads the offense to score 6 points in the second half in overtime, doesn't throw for 200 yards, and the Colts collapse and lose that game. And then they play Houston at home, and he has an Anthony Richardson game where he completes 51% of his passes. Okay, and I do understand that he was banged up in a lot of these games, but when we like remember that, do the Colts make the playoffs with him on a fractured fibula? Maybe. I don't want to say no, because, I mean, you look at the rest of their games, like, you know, they get crushed on the road against Jacksonville where he tears his Achilles. But, like, at Seattle, if the Colts had just, like, an averaged armed quarterback in that game, they probably beat Seattle on the road. The game at home against Jacksonville, they lose by 6. There's a decent chance that they win that game if they have Jones. Even if he's banged up, that gets you to 10-7. And then you're closing it out on the road against Houston, who would have already clinched their playoff spot by that point with an inability to make it better or worse. So then you're playing against their backups. And so there's a chance that even on a fractured fibula that the Colts win 11 games last year. So I would argue it's probably when he fractured his fibula, not when he tore his Achilles.
14: That's fair.
13: Very long answer to that question.
14: Yeah, that was very detailed. With all those numbers that you just gave and all the facts that you just included with those numbers on top of that, you still think they have a possibility of going 11-6 this season?
13: The question's the schedule. Again, I think 11-6 is the absolute ceiling. I think 9-8 or 10-7 is probably where they're going to end up. The schedule this year is just, it's so much tougher than it was last year. And it's not even the Colts' fault. Like, it's not their fault that the Ravens and the Chiefs also finished third in their respective divisions. And so that's who the Colts are now stuck having to play, except for the AFC North, because that's their opponent this year. But anyway. And so, like, whether or not they win 10 or 11 games is probably going to be decided. It'll be decided in the first 5 weeks. If they get out of the first 5 weeks at 3-2, I think 11-6 is on the board. If they get out at 2-3, I think 10-7. But if it's 1-4 or worse, then you're probably looking at 9-8 or 8-9. Because, I mean, you still have Tennessee twice after that. You still get Miami. You get the Giants at home. That's not a cakewalk, but I think that game's winnable. You get Dallas at home. That's not a cakewalk, but winnable. Minnesota's a fascinating team this year. I think that game's winnable. That's 6. You get Jacksonville twice. If you can split, that's 7. You get the Browns. That's probably 8. You get the Bengals week 16. Joe Burrow's probably going to be hurt, so that's 9. And so, like, there's a lot of winnable games after that, those opening 5 weeks. And honestly, like, I don't think that Washington or Pittsburgh are really that much better than the Colts are. It's just that games in London are weird, and that's where they're playing Washington. And the fact that they're going to travel from Indianapolis to London to Pittsburgh in like a week span, that's just a lot to ask of a team. And they're playing a Steelers team that plays on Thursday Night Football week 4. So they have extended rest before that game. So that's just a really tough draw for them. And so, again, if they come out of the first 5 weeks at 3-2, I think 11-6 is absolutely on the board for them.
14: Totally fair. Well explained. And it makes total sense.
13: Thank you. That is the goal.
14: I still feel like the Colts are just going to get passed around like a league punching bag for everybody to knock around.
13: So if you've got them at 5-12, I'll ask you, we can go through the schedule as we're tuning things up before NFL prediction week, which will be next week. We can go through the schedule. I'd like to know where your five wins are coming from.
14: Yep.
13: That's fair. We'll do that in 3 minutes.
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13: Chris. Still sitting at 5-12 for the Indianapolis Colts this year. Maybe. That's their floor, right? That's what you have as like absolute worst case scenario, 5-12. You're really thinking more like 7-10.
14: Yes. I don't think they'll lose, or they won't win any less than 5 games. Is that what I'm trying to say?
13: 4. Yeah. So worst case scenario, Colts go 5-12. What's your best case scenario?
14: Well, initially I said 7-10, right? Best case scenario is just to finish better than last year. Like, give us a 9-8.
13: 9-8?
14: 10-7. Do the opposite. But I could see where you were saying the ceiling 11-6, whatever. But in reality, probably 9-8.
13: Yeah. I mean, we'll see. It's
14: I've got the schedule pulled up here. 9-8,
13: that's it. All right. So let's go through this.
14: Yeah, just quick.
13: So I'm assuming You've got them losing the first three games. You think they lose to Baltimore, Kansas City, and Houston?
14: Yes.
13: Okay.
14: Okay. So yes, Washington and London. Give them that game.
13: So win. So they're 1-3.
14: Okay, and then the next win, I don't see happening until week 10 when they play the Dolphins.
13: You think they're going to lose to the Titans at home?
14: Not saying that. Okay, so, yep, that's give them
13: that's
14: that win.
13: Week six.
14: Give them that win because the last time they played, the second time they played Tennessee, I give them the loss.
13: So that's 2-4 through the first six games. So, and then you think they lose at Minnesota and at Jacksonville.
14: At Minnesota, just bad memory of a couple years ago when we were up and we ended up losing, right? And
13: biggest collapse in the history of the NFL.
14: Right. They then go to Jacksonville and lose.
13: That's 2-6 through the first 8 weeks.
14: Right. Then they come home and they're still hungover from that loss in Jacksonville. They lose to the Cowboys.
13: 2-7.
14: They then redeem themselves with a win over Miami the following week.
13: Okay, that's 3-7.
14: They have a short week and go to Houston that Thursday, November 19th, week 11. They lose that one.
13: So that's 3-8.
14: You know I'm a fan of my Giants, but I love the Colts more. However, I'm going to give the Giants some leeway and say they're in playoff contention, and they steal that one from the Colts.
13: 3-9 then.
14: Then they have a bye week.
13: Bye week.
14: They come off and face the very tough Eagles. They lose that game.
13: 3-10.
14: Then they lose at Tennessee.
13: 3-11. And then they play Cincinnati.
14: Cincinnati.
13: 3-12.
14: At home.
13: Yep.
14: I will give them that one. There's four. And then they win over the Browns in week 17. They finish out the season with a loss to Jacksonville at home because they, at that point, have nothing to play for. Jacksonville is trying to get a home spot in the playoffs.
13: 5-12. Oh, it's crazy. Yeah, but I think you're right, though. Like, if this is how it pans out, that is how it happens. If they go 5-12, I think that's probably a good call on the games that they win and lose. I know that the Titans are going to be better, but like they're not going to lose twice. We'll see.
14: It's the one here. Since like we opened that series with them week six at home, we'll get that one at home. But they're going to want to redeem themselves towards the end of the season and prove that next season is going to be better. Tennessee comes out with a win in week 15.
13: Yeah, I'm so fascinated to see how this year goes.
14: If they won seven, I will give the Colts the game against the Giants. That's six and probably one of the games with Jacksonville I will give them. Maybe the last game of the season. There's your seven.
13: Okay. I'm looking at the Titans schedule now because I'm curious. No, there's no path to the playoffs for them. I was curious. I was like, what if Cam Ward's just awesome this year? But not going to happen. So, all right, 5-12, probably the floor. What do you think the odds are on Justin Wally being as good as everyone continues to say that he is?
14: I think he's going to be impressive. I don't think he's going to be Superman, but I think he'll live up to the hype for sure.
13: People keep talking about him like he's Superman. Yeah. I mean, it's incredible.
14: But given what, right? Like he hasn't played in a while, right? He tore his ACL or something like that last season. And hasn't played a game since 2024. So keep your expectations a reality, correct?
13: But that's the thing. Like, I agree with you. Expectations are everything. But when Lou Anarumo is constantly like, Justin Wally's amazing, and then Javarius Ward yesterday is like, he's having the best camp of any defensive back here.

0: Anarumo on Wally either. Wally's going to prove himself one way or another. At that point, whenever you're taking Lou's word for it, you got to consider the source, because this is the same Lou that lost considerately to the Falcons in a crazy preseason blowout, right?
1: Yeah.
0: So, like, consider the source. Like, only give Lou so much credit. Yeah, he's a great coach, but, like,
1: it's a preseason
0: expectations
1: game
0: for everybody.
1: It's a preseason game, you know.
0: Still a game.
1: With a bunch, yeah, but, I mean, with a bunch of guys that aren't going to play, like, that aren't even going to be rostered.
0: That was just and a, like, small example.
1: Yeah, and... But, like, the thing with Lou Anarumo that I like about him saying all this is he doesn't really compliment anybody. Like, Sauce Gardner came over, and they're like, ah, Lou, what's it like having Sauce Gardner? Ah, he's, you know, he's got a nice reputation. You know, he's long. We like that about him. Yeah, it's nice. So and that's it. Like, he never goes out of his way to praise anybody except for Justin Wally. That's why I feel this way.
0: So you think Wally is, like, a great player, but you also look at him that much greater because you think he's Lou's golden boy.
1: I think he's going to be really good because he's Lou's golden boy.
0: Okay.
1: You know, because...
0: Cool. I'm not doubting it, like, I would trust Wally's actions over Lou's words consider those.
1: Agreed. But the thing is, like, we don't have any actions to go off of. Because he hasn't played yet, and so I don't know, there's just so much stuff for this Colts season as we get closer, as we get closer that I'm just really intrigued by, and I can't wait. Any chance? Do you have ESPN Plus?
0: I will probably get it before the season starts. Right now, I do not have it.
1: Okay, because tonight we have college football.
0: Oh, you have college football tonight.
1: FCS starts tonight. We got some Division II and III games happening. Ferris State, I believe that they're your reigning Division II national champions, are playing tonight. Let's see here. Is Henderson State playing this weekend? They should.
0: We also have pro football. We have preseason tonight. 4 games on the docket for
1: NFL. Oh, you're right. We do.
0: We've got
1: who is playing tonight? Yeah.
0: Michael Pittman and the Steelers going against the Bills. 7 o'clock for that. Browns and their circus going against the Patriots. Mendoza back in action tonight, possibly, against the Niners. And then Chargers-Rams.
1: Okay.
0: Solid Thursday.
1: Dude, coming up. Look. There's two things that have gotten me to the TV for preseason games. One is obviously the Colts. The other is Mendoza, who's played decently well.
0: Fun to watch.
1: Yeah, he's not a bad player. I mean, you know, I know he didn't show out against Arizona, but, like, he played well against Houston. You know, didn't play as much against Arizona, but tonight, you know, you're playing against a really banged up Niners team. Word is that the 49ers are going to be pulling people from the crowd to play with them.
0: For sure. Or well, never mind.
1: Yeah.
0: we know that where that's going.
1: Yeah. And so it'll be fun tonight. Can't wait to look and see how Mendoza looks against the 49ers, who are always really well coached. And oh, man, I can't wait. It's going to be a lot of fun. A lot of fun this year.
0: Hey, real quick, before we do what we learned today, Buzzer never called back in, but he did have a great idea for the Pro Bowl thing.
1: Okay.
0: And it's something that we brought up before. I don't know if your generation is familiar with the Rock and Jock, like the softball and the basketball games where they would have celebrities on teams and they would have these, like, ridiculous spots on the field or on the court where you could, like, score 10 or 20 points at a time. Why doesn't the Pro Bowl do something like that, where we have some celebrities come in, do, like, a Rock and Jock thing? We have a few of the football players in there and just kind of have fun with it, where you throw a touchdown for 30 points or have a final score of 200 to 300 or something.
1: That'd be fun. I'd be fine with that.
0: Right.
1: Just about anything is better than what they're currently doing.
0: I think that's what Buzzard was going after. He just wanted to bring that up, but he never called in. But
1: I like it.
0: Good idea.
1: I like it. All right, every day on the Real Jonathan Smith Show, as we

0: wrap up the show, we talk about all sorts of things. And Chris does a great job at keeping a list of all the things that we learned today. So, Chris, please tell us, what did we learn today on The Real Jonathan Smith Show?
1: All right, class, what did we learn today?
2: That actually wasn't me saying that. That was Amelia. Amelia saying what we learned today. But today has been the unsolicited Knicks picks edition of The Real Jonathan Smith Show. That's the name of his fantasy football team. Good luck in your draft tonight.
0: Thank you. 8:30. Anybody want to tweet at me? I'm open to advice. By the way, Amelia did get a sheet. One of her coworkers is a big fantasy football guy. And so I guess she told him and he printed some stuff off for her. So there you go.
2: Okay. So she has a cheat sheet now too. But no thanks to you.
0: No thanks to me.
2: See?
0: We run a tight ship over here.
2: Okay. Today we learned if Jonathan gives his wife advice in fantasy football, it'll likely only to benefit him and his team.
0: That's exactly right. That's exactly right.
2: Fair enough. Today we learned off air that Lake Ontario is apparently going to be renamed Lake America. So there's that.
0: Oh, really?
2: Not sure if you saw that.
0: Lake of America, Gulf of America. It's great.
2: Yeah, there we go. We learned that we just talked about the Week 3 preseason games. They start tonight, 4 games total. And Michael Pittman and the Steelers, I don't know if he's going to play. They play the Bills in the first game that you can check out, 7:00 there. But what I was getting at on X, I don't know if you noticed this, on X, they have the For You tab, and they have a Following tab, and then they have now
0: the NFL tab.
2: NFL tab. I've never noticed that before.
0: It's new.
2: That's what I learned today. That is going to be key this season.
0: It's nice.
2: That's awesome. I'm here for it.
0: Do you know why they have it?
2: Why?
0: Because they removed the ticker at the bottom of ESPN.
2: That makes sense. But yeah, if you guys are on X, there's now an NFL tab. So look out for that. We also learned that Alec Pierce is a certified pimp and knows how to play in the slot.
0: Pimp Daddy Pierce.
2: Pimp Daddy Pierce. And that's actually all I had.
0: That's good, though. No, that's perfect.
2: Did you learn anything today outside of that?
0: I learned that you think that I'm insane when it comes to winning competitive things against my wife.
2: I can only imagine. Instead, you could have said the sweet thing, like, yeah, I'm going to help her out, and we're going to talk waiver wire whenever we, you know.
0: Nope.
2: Before we have some pillow talk or whatever at night. But you're like, nope, you're on your own. Good luck, honey.
0: That's correct. That's exactly how this is.
2: Yeah, okay.
0: I want to win, and you know.
2: I know you do.
0: And if she beat me because I helped her, I would be so upset. Because in her mind, it wouldn't be, I won because Jonathan helped me. It would be, I won because I'm better than him.
2: You really need to watch The League on FX. It's an old fantasy football show, but it is hilarious. It reminds me a lot of what you're about to go through right now with your wife and fantasy football.
0: All right. That'll do it here on The Real Jonathan Smith Show. We'll be back tomorrow at noon. Zach Hicks joining at 1. Zach Gray at 1:40. It's a football-loaded Friday as we get ready for Week 0 tomorrow, starting at noon. What's up?
2: You got time for a final thought with Buzzard real quick.
0: What's
2: Make
0: up,
2: it quick, Buzzard.
3: All right, greatest idea you've ever had, media members play each other in football. What I want to see is more of a rock and jock style where Jonathan Smith has to guard Snoop Dogg. That's what I want to see.
0: Clamps.
3: That's your final thought.
0: Clamps.
3: Great show.
0: I can't let a 60-year-old route me up. Yeah.
3: No, you'd put on Snoop Dogg, so you're good. All right, man, great show.
0: Thanks,
2: Buzzard. You would own Snoop Dogg.
0: Like, absolutely.
2: Come on, Jonathan Smith. Let me see what you got.
0: For shizzle, I'm a clamp this week. All right, we will leave the show there. We're back tomorrow, noon, with a football-filled Friday show. Zach Hicks and Zach Gray both joining the program. It's going to be a great show. We'll talk to you tomorrow starting at noon.
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0: driving around. And they already know, right? Because they gave the guy the address. They already know. What are you doing? Just driving around. Driving around this trailer park. Hey, Rome, I bet Dr. G3393 is actually V trying to trick you into playing part two. Matt in Green Bay. Maybe. It's not going to work. I'm not playing part two. Look, believe me. V has his own show, I'm sure. V will play part two. It's not like you won't be able to find part two. You will. I'm just not playing it. Couple of quick super chats for you. Jim, this quote is so profound, I'm getting ink. Quote, the right criminal tool for the right criminal job. Signed, Jed Peggy York. That's the super chat. Another super chat. Dr. G, do you offer therapy? Signed, Browns fans. Another super chat. Rome, tell my boy Hawk that his old barber said, what's up? Like, for real. Cincinnati 5-star barber. My man's all over the super chats. Man, I like a barbershop. I used to go to a barbershop. When I worked at Fox, there was a barbershop, I think on Pico, that I used to go to. My guy, Butta, Kevin Frazier, turned me onto it. Man, I've never seen such smack talk in my life. That was a good time, the barbershop. Haven't done that in a minute. All right, when we come back, James Kelly joins me for our FanDuel hit. Stay tuned.
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0: with these things.
1: You got to be consistent. You got to be consistent across the board. In fact, he'd even argue that owners are held to a higher standard, but we're going to find out, right? Andrew Hawkins, former NFL player. He's also a monster off the field. We've talked about that in the past. We'll get to that next time. Hawk, really appreciate you, man. Much respect. Great to have you on this show, and thanks for making time. I know you're a busy man.
0: Appreciate it, Jim. Thanks for having me, boss.
1: Thank you. Appreciate you, Hawk. You're the best. Andrew Hawkins, he is so good. And by the way, a tycoon. Like, he has built some businesses off the field that are pretty insane. Really good stuff. And a son who's in eighth grade who's already getting recruited. All right, when we come back, beef segment. Hit us up, 1-800-636-8686. What do you want to beef about? You know, there's a couple of things that I don't want to hear about. Everything else is fair game. Alex Hattie says that he's got it under control. You can write your beefs in, too. He's been stockpiling the entire program. So hit us with a beef on X, hit us with a beef in chat, hit us with a beef in email, or call 1-800-636-8686. My thanks to Andrew Hawkins. The beef segment is next.
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1: 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The phone number to join the show tonight and every night is 310-840-4910. 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The last bit of rehearsal kicks off tonight. Week three of the NFL preseason. We've got four games for you. We're going to break it down, let you know who's playing, because there are some starters. There are some superstar quarterbacks playing tonight. Everything you need to know about these games and much, much more for those teams heading into the season. Steelers, Bills, Patriots, Browns, Niners, Raiders, Rams, Chargers. We'll let you know everything you need to know, and we'll be keeping you updated throughout those games, as we always do. 310-840-4910. But Brad, we've got some big news today on a story that you and I have been following very closely. We've been talking about it.
2: Yep.
1: Packers star running back Josh Jacobs arrested back in May on four misdemeanor counts and a potential felony count of battery, domestic violence charges, intimidation, suffocation, strangulation. And we were literally just talking about it yesterday because GM Gutekunst was talking about how they kind of expect Josh Jacobs to get suspended. They expect a suspension. And you and I were saying, well, what the hell is the NFL waiting for? And we know they like to take their time, but there was no formal charges. That has changed. And today, Packers running back Josh Jacobs was charged with misdemeanor battery and misdemeanor criminal damage to property. That is according to Wisconsin court records. So the formal charges now come more than 3 months after he was arrested at his home near Green Bay. There are some very telling quotes, though, about this situation, and I'm just going to read one, and then we can get into it. We can read some of the other quotes but about the police reports, but here is the most damning and the most, I guess, pathetic one. I'll just put it like that. Quote, Jacobs grabbed her and threw her to the ground, and she struck her head, suffering an injury. Jacobs then took her phone from her while she was on the ground. A&M, that is his significant other, laid on the ground for a while and then struggled to walk back into the house. That is the report that says police have video from inside Josh Jacobs' garage of the night in May. So we were talking on the phone earlier today in our pre-show meeting about, well, the Ray Rice situation didn't feel like it was going to be a big deal. Then we got the video of what happened in the elevator where he basically knocked his girlfriend unconscious. The police have video of what happened inside the garage. That seems like a pretty damn good reason to hand out a major suspension. But again, the formal charges, one was a misdemeanor battery and the other was misdemeanor criminal damage to property. So again, an evolving situation, one that we're only starting to get some public drips and drabs from the Wisconsin courts and the police reports, but this is absolutely trending to a suspension for Josh Jacobs and the Green Bay Packers.
2: Yeah, indeed. Very disturbing, that information coming out today. And, you know, the NFL, once it collects the evidence, it's got to make an emphatic statement. They really do. You know, generally speaking, in these incidents that we've seen in the past, first-time offenders, they say it's a minimum of 6 games that they will be suspended for. There's always an appeal by the NFLPA. And normally those, you know, suspensions are reduced to like 4 games, 3 games, as few as 2 games. It's all based on severity, and there's a lot of variance that's involved there. Now, the question that we all have is, okay, so we got the misdemeanor charges filed today. but there is no official trial or court date, assuming this does go to court. And you would assume that the Jacobs representation, his lawyer group, is going to be pushing to have a trial date set for after this season. Now, could it be set in January? Sure. Could it be set at any point, maybe in Q3 or Q4, more likely Q4, before the calendar flips to 2027? That is on the table. You know, we haven't seen the video. I don't think the video will get out there publicly. If it did, obviously, that could disrupt the case. It's very sensitive information. And obviously, that could sway the public's opinion as well and expedite the process for the NFL in terms of a suspension issued if they were to pursue such a suspension. Now, we've seen prior incidents. Like, I go back to, like, Rashee Rice. Most recently, there wasn't domestic violence. Remember, that was a car wreck that ended tragically for an individual. There was video of that that got out, and that went through due process, and he didn't suffer a suspension until months after that incident took place. I got a feeling, just, you know, listening to my gut and knowing the precedence that has been set in this league, this thing's going to drag, and drag along. We all may jump to the conclusion, be like, suspend him, cut him, get rid of him right now, Green Bay, save some face. But everybody has a right to due process, and there will be likely a trial date set. Once that is set, I think we will then know kind of black and white where potentially a suspension could be levied. But until that court date is cemented, I'd say anyone's best guess what is going to happen. My best guess is nothing is going to happen in the regular season. It's going to be business as usual, status quo. It's going to be dark clouds going to hang over the Green Bay Packers this season. And then a trial is going to be set, and then we'll really see what the repercussions are.
1: Yeah, but also, isn't this, I mean, at a certain, like, the NFL, yes, they can gather what's going on in the court of law. And, again, I saw that the Brown County District Attorney has reviewed evidence and elected to file misdemeanor charges against Josh Jacobs that do not include domestic violence, and that basically it's taken so long to formally file charges because of forensic evidence that they were acquiring, which takes weeks, you know, months.
2: Yeah.
1: David L. Lassie said, quote, "Our office sought to ensure a fair and complete review of available evidence, some of which only recently became available to our office due to significant ongoing forensic efforts by law enforcement." However, the NFL, I mean, they have a job to do as well. And sure, you want an innocent until proven guilty, but now there are formal charges. And I would assume if the NFL really wanted to, if Roger Goodell in the office, whatever office deals with these kinds of things before they hand out suspensions and whatnot, player misbehaving in any kind of case in any kind of degree, can't they ask, hey, can we have access to this? Because we are a multi-billion-dollar corporation that would like to do the right thing when it comes to social justice. And so can we be privy to the surveillance footage inside the garage so we can make a decision on whether or how long to suspend this individual? And I would think, no matter, even if it goes to trial and whatnot, and that's going to play out for months, can't the NFL step in and hand out a suspension before that happens? I mean, come on, this is going to, you think there's a chance this plays out the entire regular season and Josh Jacobs is allowed to play? I think that's ridiculous.
2: It may be ridiculous, but again, there's been precedent set for a lot of incidents that are, of similar ilk. These things tend to drag on for months on end. You know, what happened with, if you go back to Ray Rice, I mean, that just leaked out publicly and everybody saw it and was just jarred by it. And then the NFL had to make an immediate decision based on that, piece of evidence getting out to the public. Nobody's seen it. The NFL probably hasn't seen it. They may be able to ask for it. You know, I'm not a lawyer. I don't know the legalities behind it. I don't know how protective the county or the state or whoever is taking this case may be in regards to some of that evidence, but they may not release it to the NFL. I mean, there's a lot of questions here. We're not legal experts by any stretch of the imagination. But again, we've just seen several of these played out in the past, going on like for the last two decades around there. And usually they do take months to resolve. I will say this hypothetically. Let's say The NFL does see enough of what they need to see before this even goes to trial and they decide to issue a suspension. Let's say it is 6 games. He's a first time offender. So he gets the full, totality of the crime committed with that 6-game suspension. There's an appeal process that will, automatically probably trigger in by the NFLPA. Normally those things get reduced, could be reduced to 4, could be reduced to as little as 2. Again, it's on a case by case basis. So there's no guarantee, even if it's suspended, quote unquote, the first time by 6 games, that sticks to the full 6 games. And we don't have any idea when that ruling could come down, if it were to come down in this calendar year. Lots of question marks. And, this is why the front office of Green Bay and the coaching staff, they've been giving Marshawn Lloyd, to take it back to football, a lot of run here in the preseason. A, to see if he can hold up physically. B, seeing what he can bring to the table. They got Chris Brooks as well, a veteran who's, proved decent in terms of yards after contact per attempt numbers when given opportunities, but it's a very small sample size. My guess is if Jacobs were to miss any time at any juncture this season, you're going to have full-blown RBBC between Lloyd and Brooks, and it's going to favor Lloyd. It could be like 65-35 Lloyd to Brooks. And as the Packers GM yesterday said, they could be in the market to trade for a running back. And remember, the trade deadline in the past was a big, fat nothing burger. Not anymore. With some of the rules changes and a lot of teams are wheeling and dealing at the deadline. So that is something to monitor as the regular season unfolds, how the Green Bay Packers maybe work in Marshawn Lloyd and Chris Brooks, trying to give those guys some reps to get them, in the flow of things in case Jacobs sort of missed time, but also keep your ear to the ground, keep your eyes open to the rumors that are going to be swirling about the Packers could be wheeling and dealing for a running back at the deadline, and that could be very telling. Maybe some of the whispers here hang behind the scenes that a possible suspension with Jacobs could be coming down.
1: Yeah, and again, NFL spokesperson Brian McCarthy did say today, quote, "We have been closely monitoring all develops in the matter, which remains under review, and the NFL could decide to suspend Jacobs to start the season or wait until the legal process is completed." Brad, you tend to think that it would be the latter. I'm hoping that if the NFL is able to obtain evidence of that surveillance footage inside the garage where, I get it, right? There could have been a different physical altercation inside of the home, which there is no evidence, there is no surveillance footage. But either way, I think at a certain point, we've got to be better. We got to stand up for the rest of the community, and we've got to stand up for domestic violence victims. And if you can clearly see, which again, the police report says that Josh Jacobs throws his girlfriend to the ground and she sustains an injury to her head and then he damages her phone. I mean, come on. It's just a cowardly, disgusting move that I feel like needs to be punished here. And if the NFL is able to obtain footage of that, I don't see why you need to wait until what happens in court. You've got the footage. You've seen domestic violence happen by one of the players in your league. And I think that there needs to be a swift action taken, but we will see how this plays out, but that's the big news today. Formal charges now filed against Packers running back Josh Jacobs. Yesterday, GM Gutekunst did say that they are expecting, Brian Gutekunst did say they are expecting a suspension. And now just, in terms of when football goes on, and it will go on here in less than 20 days, what the Packers decide to do at the running back position if Josh Jacobs is indeed suspended. 310-840-4910. 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All right, we got 4 preseason games coming up tonight. We'll get you some of the info, the big info you need to know. Fernando Mendoza, Ty Simpson, Justin Herbert. Which other quarterbacks are playing? Which starters are playing? Everything you need to know about these preseason games coming up tonight when we get back. He's Brad Evans. I'm Pat Boyle. Just getting rolling on this Thursday. It's BetMGM Tonight on Westwood One Sports.
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1: GM Tonight, Westwood One Sports. He's Brad Evans. I'm Pat Boyle. The phone number to join the show is 310-840-4910. Again, that's 310-840-4910. You can call and you can text. Brad, we got four preseason games coming up tonight, baby. At the top of the hour, it's the Steelers in Buffalo to take on the Bills. Then later tonight at 8 o'clock Eastern on Amazon Prime. Although not much prime time about it because that's the worst game of the night. There was basically no starters playing on either side of the ball for both the Patriots and the Browns in the dog pound. No Shedeur Sanders either. So it's going to be Dylan Gabriel and what's the fourth stringer's name? Taylen Green.
2: Is that even Tommy DeVito?
1: Well, no, that's for Cleveland. For the Browns, it'll be.
2: For Cleveland. Yeah.
1: Yeah, for the Browns, it will be Dylan Gabriel and Taylen Green. Tommy DeVito, from what I saw, is expected to play. Him and Baron Morton, the rookie from Texas Tech, are going to play for the Patriots. But other than that, not a game that you want to watch. 8 o'clock Eastern, Niners and the Raiders. San Francisco, nobody really playing for Las Vegas. Big question mark, Brad. We have no idea who the hell is playing. And then we have the Rams and the Chargers at 10 Eastern. And you have Herbert and Chargers starters playing, which we'll get to in a sec. But let's start with the Niners and the Raiders here, because, again, nothing to look forward to on San Francisco's side in terms of starters or young players like DeJuan Stribling, who's been crushing it. I mean, you're probably going to see just third and fourth stringers the entire game, guys looking to make the team. But for Las Vegas, we don't know Jack, and we haven't been told anything. Clint Kubiak has been he's getting on my nerves. Clint Kubiak is getting on my nerves, man. He is good at this PR coach speak thing because he hasn't revealed a damn thing about Ashton Jeanty, and he hasn't revealed a damn thing about who the hell is going to play in this game tonight for Las Vegas. We have no idea if Fernando Mendoza is even going to play. I've been scouring social media all day. I've been following Raiders beat reporters on what the plan is. Clint Kubiak basically I'm not telling you guys. Like, we're going to keep our plans close to the vest tonight. We don't know if Mendoza's playing. I don't think there's a shot Kirk Cousins is playing, but we don't know if and how long Mendoza's playing. Other starters, is Mike Washington going to play? The guy that, as of now, is the starting running back of Jeanty's ankle injury is going to keep him out week one. What's the point? Give us the information, Clint. We need it. We want it.
2: Yeah, it's anybody's best guess right now. I saw that Ryan McFadden, who covers the Raiders for ESPN, he tweeted out like 4 or 5 minutes ago the one battle he's going to watch because he knows these guys are going to actually suit up are a couple of backup offensive linemen at guard. Nobody knows, man. It's extremely guarded. Everything is in the back pocket right now of Clint Kubiak on what he's going to do. Look, if I'm Kubiak, if I'm the coaching staff, if I'm the front office of the Las Vegas Raiders, I'm going to see Mendoza out there for at least a series. One more final act here before the regular season gets underway. Get some more reps under the belt. Let's see if he can have a very clean outing. Remember last time he forced a pass and double coverage against the Houston Texans and a bunch of backup Texans defenders, and it went for an 80-yard pick six. So you want to give him and instill a lot of confidence in his overall game, because let's call a spade a spade. The week one matchup is highly winnable for the Las Vegas Raiders. They're at home and gets the hapless, the hopeless, the not so fighting flippers of Miami. And the Dolphins are going to be lucky to win like one or two games the entire year. It's going to be a pushover defense. So, we all assume Kirk Cousins is going to be that guy under center in week one. And, speaking of Ryan McFadden, he was on Sirius XM earlier this week, and he believed when he was asked about when we're going to see Mendoza at the controls, he goes, probably not until November 1st at the earliest. There are other indications out there from some of the beat writers that it will be November before we see the number one overall pick taking snaps with the first team. I'm kind of with you, and I'm with you as well on Mike Washington, because we don't know. It is shrouded in mystery exactly what kind of ankle sprain Ashton Jeanty has. I mean, that news has barely even trickled out Most reports are suggesting it's more of a low ankle sprain, not the devastating high ankle sprain. But how severe is a low ankle sprain? You know, not all low ankle sprains are the same. Is it like a grade one? Is it a further grade on the list? I don't know. Is he even going to be available in week one? Anybody's best guess. Mike Washington has looked awesome so far in the preseason. And if he were bouncing off tacklers again tonight, getting some chunk gains in the open field, I think the arrow would really be pointing up for him. He could have a substantial role regardless if he were to suit up tonight or not early on in the season with Ash and Jeanty on the mend. So remember that, fantasy managers. If you're investing in Ash and Jeanty, say in round three, he was predominantly back of the first round, early round two pick before the ankle sprain. Now he's kind of slipping because nobody has any information. There's a lot of dread, a lot of worry. But Washington could command maybe 10 to 12 touches week one against Miami. That's assuming if Jeanty is on the field. And the other big question we have here, Pat, Kubiak himself came out and challenged his wide receiver core because he doesn't feel like we have a go-to wide receiver. Obviously, the top target of this offense vertically is going to be Brock Bowers, but who's going to be the top WR? Is it going to be Jack Besh? Is it going to be Jalen Naylor? Is it going to be Trey Tucker? You would think you would like to see those guys out there to try to prove their worth, try to prove their mettle, try to establish chemistry, whether with Cousins or Mendoza. I'm dumbfounded, man. I'm rather bewildered that we don't have any information. And my gut says Mendoza's going to play a series, but, man, I have no flipping idea.
1: Yeah. Now here is this, and I'm not using this and running with it. I'm just saying that the last thing I've seen here now in the last 5 minutes, a Twitter account called the Raider Room, tweeted out Raiders rookie quarterback Fernando Mendoza is expected to get another healthy run today, similar to last week when he played the entire first half, per Jeremy Fowler of ESPN. Now the Raider Room has like 500 followers on Twitter. They're saying per Jeremy Fowler of ESPN. I went to Jeremy Fowler's account. He hasn't tweeted anything. So I don't know if that was a live hit on ESPN or whatnot. I'm going to throw on NFL Network on my phone in the break and see if we can get some clarification. But yeah, I mean, look, I don't see why he wouldn't play at least a series. Right. And, you look at their two preseason games. The first one was a little bit of Kirk, and then it was Mendoza, and then it was Aiden O'Connell. And the last week when they played the Texans, it was Mendoza for the entire first half, Aiden O'Connell for the entire second half. So they also have Jacob Clark on this roster, the fourth string quarterback, who is an undrafted free agent from Missouri State. He hasn't even seen the field in the preseason so far. So is that somebody that they even want to get some work? And if so, is it going to be Mendoza for a series and then O'Connell for the first half and then this kid, Jacob Clark? We don't know. But, so again, I'm not legitimizing anything that the Raider Room is putting out on Twitter, but they did tag Jeremy Fowler in it. So we'll try to get more info. But, yeah, the Mike Washington thing, not only how he plays, but how long he plays might be the most telling information we've gotten in the last couple of days, Brad, since that Ashton Jeanty ankle injury in practice on Sunday, which Clint Kubiak has said basically nothing about. If Mike Washington, and again, could be wrong, I could be wrong, but let's say Mike Washington plays the entire first quarter and gets like 9 touches. I would tend to think that would mean it's probably pretty optimistic that Jeanty looks like he's on track to play week one. Because otherwise, let's say Mike Washington Jr. either doesn't play at all or plays one series, gets like one touch, and they get him out of the ballgame quick. That would make me think that, maybe this Jeanty ankle injury is a little bit worse than, we might have thought, or maybe that prayer circle was not for no reason because they want him to be the starting running back for week one, and they now can't afford him to pick up an injury. So I think how long Mike Washington plays and how many touches is, it might be telling, it might not be, but I would think it probably would be telling.
2: I think you're spot on with that assessment, me amigo. That's something you got to really clue in for, especially again, your fantasy football managers. This weekend upcoming is the second biggest draft weekend of the entire year. And if you want to have any kind of investment in this, Las Vegas Raiders offense, and you're thinking, man, I'd really like to spend a decent amount of draft capital on Ashton Jeanty. I know when he's healthy, he's going to be a breakout sensation this season. The guy accumulates all kinds of yak. He catches every single pass that is thrown his general direction. There could be some improvements, and I'm going to stress could be some improvements up front with this offensive line. He's script agnostic, whether playing from behind or in front. He is going to get the touches. But if Mike Washington sits tonight, dude, I think you're absolutely correct in your assertion of this entire situation that ultimately Washington could be the starter week one against Miami, and he could be, you know, a cannonball splash candidate in fantasy football, a guy that could maybe even post like RB1 level numbers. That's how woeful this Miami defense is going to be this season. But he is also somebody that could play a substantial role in the early portion of the season. Hell, Pat, we could maybe get in a scenario, and maybe I'm getting myself tied up in a knot here, like in a pretzel, but could it be a hot hand situation if Mike Washington comes out of the gate and just a blazing and just rips up the league? Do we really think Ashton Jeanty, when active, is all of a sudden going to get 20, 25 touches in a game? I would say not so fast, my friend, to go Lee Corso on you. I think Washington has a real opportunity to carve out a significant role if Jeanty is limited or out week one.
1: Yeah. Absolutely. Without a doubt, Mike Washington Jr. might play a bigger role than we think, even if Jeanty is healthy or maybe only has to miss, let's say, a game week one. That's it. 310-840-4910. All right, coming up at the top of the hour, we got an interesting one. Steelers at the Bills. All the reporting that I've seen so far on Buffalo's side, Josh Allen will not play, but
2: no,
1: some Bills starters will play.
2: Yeah.
1: Now, Joe Brady isn't rolling the entire first team out there, but apparently, you know, reportedly selective starters will play who the coaching staff believes could benefit from some extra work. That's all I keep seeing here. So is that maybe DJ Moore? Is that maybe Keon Coleman, right? I mean, Keon the guy Coleman. That has been the most polarizing figure inside the Buffalo Bills organization. Which members of the offensive line? And finally, which members of that defense, especially this new-look defense under new defense coordinator Jim Leonard? So, no Josh Allen, but in terms of the quarterback play, expecting to see Kyle Allen, you know, Josh's brother, and Shane Buechele, the backup and the third-string quarterbacks. For Pittsburgh, you know, Brad, by now, everybody that listens to BetMGM tonight, they know now how high I am on Drew Aller. Mason Rudolph has not been ruled out by Mike McCarthy. There's no shot Aaron Rodgers is playing, by the way, in case that needed to be said. Mason Rudolph has not been ruled out. And what I'm seeing here is from Brooke Pryor, who covers the Steelers for ESPN, tweeted out 15 minutes ago, Mike McCarthy said the focus of this game would again be the young QBs. But one interesting wrinkle is that Mason Rudolph is suited up and warming up. Aller and Howard took the bulk of the early warm-up throws. So do we see Mason Rudolph? He didn't play in the last preseason game, and I called it the Steelers QB cut game, where Will Howard played the entire first half, Drew Aller played the entire second half. I was as high as you could be on Drew Aller. I still am after his preseason debut, where he blew everybody's nips off and was awesome, threw for almost 200 yards and two touchdowns, ran another one in. Last week they played the Jets. They didn't score a point. Howard struggled through two picks. Aller didn't turn the ball over, but it was okay. I think he was like 6 of 11 for 70 yards, took a couple of sacks. The backup offensive line for Pittsburgh is god-awful. They better hope they don't get any injuries to those starters. So I don't know if it matters one way or another if Mason Rudolph plays, but you know me, I'm so high on Drew Aller. I want him to be the backup quarterback this year. I want him to jump Mason Rudolph, and I still think Will Howard is getting cut on Monday when it is cut-down day. So this is his last chance, Will Howard, to prove that he belongs on this active 53-man roster. I think the decision is already made up, but who knows? One final data point could change everything tonight. So all eyes on the young Steelers QBs. I can't wait to watch Drew Aller again.
2: Yeah, my guess here is that Mason Rudolph is probably going to get a series, just get his feet wet, get in the rhythm and flow, get ready for backup duties on this squad starting week one behind Aaron Rodgers. But yeah, I think both Will Howard and Drew Aller are going to get significant run yet again. I'm going to go on record right now. I hate to say this word because we never use it on BetMGM tonight, but I guarantee Will Howard's going to throw at least one interception, and that will seal his fate as a member of the Pittsburgh Steelers.
1: Oh, geez. Yeah, I mean, he's had a brutal preseason and tough, odd man out, right? I just don't see them carrying four quarterbacks. I think it would be a giant mistake. Still no update, no confirmation on anything about Fernando Mendoza, so we'll keep you posted on that. Again, nothing to really look forward to for Patriots, Browns, no starters. Shador Sanders isn't even playing. And so let's just hit on this last game tonight. We'll talk a little bit more about it as we get closer, but Rams Chargers, the battle for LA, and two big pieces to note here for the Chargers side. Not only are some starters going to play, Justin Herbert is going to play tonight. Now he played last week and he was three plays. They were three and out, and that was it. So Justin Herbert and some Chargers starters are playing. Now, it's probably only going to be about a series or so. Jim Harbaugh, I think, said approximately 6 to 9 plays. Nice. But one long touchdown drive could theoretically do it. But if they go three and out, you might see a second series for Justin Herbert. And then it'll probably be, once again, Trey Lance and DJ Uiagalelei. Only two defensive starters have been ruled out for the Chargers, Khalil Mack and Derwin James. Who knows? We might see some other defensive starters, though. But again, Justin Herbert is going to play tonight. That makes it interesting for the Chargers, and I don't blame them because I want to get another look, and I think they want to get a little bit game speed feel of this new offense with Mike McDaniel. That's the key. That's the X factor for how the Chargers, how far they're going this year. I'm not a big believer, despite the fact that in his early days in Miami, Mike McDaniel looked like he revolutionized offense in the NFL, and he had Tua Tagovailoa looking like an MVP candidate. So if he could do that with Tua and the Dolphins, what can he do with Justin Herbert? We will get at least a little bit of another taste tonight, and that's big for the Chargers. And then really quickly for the Rams, I'm excited to watch Ty Simpson again. He has confirmed that he's going to play. We don't know if he's going to start, and we don't know if Stetson Bennett's going to play. But the Rams' backup QB battle is a big one to keep eyes on. So, Brad, for the Chargers, you excited that Herbert and the Chargers' offensive starters are playing? You think it's a waste of time?
2: It's a waste of time, and I'm scared bleepless because I am heavily invested in shares of Amarin Hampton in fantasy football. So I just hope that the fantasy football gods will shine kindly down upon me and make sure and ensure that Amarin Hampton escapes without major injury. So that's all I'm looking for in this game. I'll be curious to see some of the personnel packages they run, some of the personnel packages that the LA Rams are going to run, because allegedly the Rams are going to run a lot of 13 personnel this season. We're going to have more on their tight ends a little bit later on the show in our NFL news segment. But you're right, man. Ty Simpson is another guy I'm going to have firmly under the microscope. You got to remember, folks, Matty Stafford is nearly 40 years old, and man, he is a gray beard. Literally, look at the pictures that are out there. If he were felled, and God forbid it were to happen, but he were felled by any major injury, they got to have a guy that they can trust and operate competently. Maybe one of the best offenses in the NFL. We've heard about Davante Adams being uncoverable in joint practices, last week and into earlier this week. We know that Puka Nacua bring a lot to the table. Hopefully he's going to be able to staff out suspension, but that's no foregone conclusion. I mean, there are questions with the Rams, but the biggest and most glaring one right now is who is going to be the well-defined backup to Matthew Stafford. So Ty Simpson, it's time to show up and show out.
1: Yeah, for sure. And I said in the solo portion the other night, Brad, I think the only thing worse than the Rams drafting Ty Simpson 13th overall, when they could have beefed up a Super Bowl roster even more, the only thing worse than drafting him 13th overall would then to not have him be your backup quarterback and have him be not good enough to be even the backup and be ahead of Stetson Bennett, who hasn't played a single snap in the regular season in his career. So if the Rams better have Ty Simpson be the backup quarterback, otherwise there's something seriously wrong. You're basically telling us, hey, he's going to be our guy whenever Stafford leaves or retires, which could be as early as next year. But we actually don't even believe in him enough to have him be the backup in case things do go wrong. We trust Stetson Bennett more. So I think it's a big night for Ty Simpson going up against the Chargers defense. 310-840-4910. We'll keep you posted and keep you updated on all these games. And if we get legitimate Fernando Mendoza news before that 8 o'clock Eastern kickoff between the Las Vegas Raiders and the San Francisco 49ers. 310-840-4910. But coming up next, some big time streaks are on the line, including Michael Montgomery looking to get to 10 in a row. Double digits inside for Monty. We're going to go streaking when we come back. He's Brett Evans. I'm Pat Boyle. This is BetMGM Tonight on Westwood One Sports.
3: Tonight may be the last time this year we see first-round QBs Fernando Mendoza and Ty Simpson. Will the rookies leave a lasting impression to close out the preseason? Westwood One Sports.
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13: Dan Dreesen played 12 seasons with the Reds in the 1970s and 80s, won a couple of World Series rings. He was a major contributor to the Big Red Machine. And this date, August 27th, was twice a highlight date in his long career. On this date in 1977 against the Phillies, the Reds trailed by a run with 2 out in the 9th inning when Dreesen hit a game-tying inside the park home run. And in 1979, again on this date, and again against the Phillies, and again with 2 out in the 9th, Dreesen hit a triple to win the game. Dan Dreesen, Reds Hall of Famer, with 2 career highlights on this August 27th, This Date in Reds Baseball.
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0: Welcome on back, BetMGM tonight, Westwood One Sports. He's Brad Evans, I'm Pat Boyle. Phone number to join the show, 310-840-4910. 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You could win a $50 bonus bet, an odds boost token, a parlay boost token, or a same-game parlay boost token. All right, it's just past 6:45 p.m. Eastern. Let's run this puppy up the flagpole. Let's go! Streaking!
1: We won a game yesterday. We win one today, that's two in a row. We win one tomorrow, that's called a winning streak. It has happened before.
2: We're good!
0: Everybody picks one batter that they think will correctly get a hit. And again, just about 30 days left to go in the regular season. And we've got some big time streaks on the line here tonight in a season long race to see who's going to be the king of Let's Go Streaking on this show. Right now, in first place is our video producer, Michael Montgomery, a.k.a. Monty. Monty hitting 782. Yours truly, Pat Boyle in second place, hitting 753. Producer Brandon Combs has now jumped into third at batting 725. And Brad, because of a three-game slide or three-day slide, you're at 721. And then our guy in our Westwood One Studios, Lee DeLapp, again, small sample size, 591 for Lee. The active streaks right now, Monty at 9 in a row. He goes for double digits tonight. The season-long streak to beat is when Brad went on an absolute heater and had 15 straight correct picks, which beat the initial streak to start the season when Monty went 14 in a row to begin the year. I'm at 4 in a row. Combs, Lee is at 3. Combs is at 2. So without further ado, let's get it rocking here on this Thursday night. I'm going to Queens, where I'm hoping

0: and I might have to pivot to a late game in case they don't. But I haven't seen anything about a rain delay yet to start. Brewers and the Mets, give me Jackson Churio, leadoff hitter for the Brewers, with Sean Manaea on the mound, the lefty. I love this matchup. Churio hitting 286 against lefties this year, and he's actually been better on the road. His splits, he's a better batter on the road. 2-for-6 lifetime against Manaea. Churio to get a knock and send me to 5 in a row. Brad, who are you taking to get off the schneid, brother?
1: Yeah, I've been hanging out with the Penguins right now in Antarctica. I stink, folks, but I'm going to roll with a slithering snake by the bay against the San Francisco Giants, and that being Geraldo Perdomo. Hopefully he's going to get me back in the right column. He's got an hit. Perdomo in 6 of his last 8 games. He's batting a ridiculous .391 the last 7 days. Now, he's only in .219 against the Giants this season, but you see Landon Raup, who is 3-for-9 against in his lifetime. Raup this season, 6.20 ERA in his last 5 and a 5.93 ERA in 3 turns against the Arizona Diamondbacks. So, Perdomo, please break the funk and get me streaking to 1. I need it.
0: All righty. Brad going with Geraldo Perdomo. Let's get to producer Brandon Combs looking for 3 in a row. Combs, who's it going to be tonight?
2: I'm going to go with Mr. Am I? Oh.
0: No.
2: I'm going to go with Mr. Wonderful.
1: You're back.
2: Bobby Witt Jr. Bobby Witt Jr., 8 hits in his last 6 games, and he also hits in 8 of his last 10 games inside of Toronto. Bobby Witt Jr., no other reason other than that. Oh, yeah. Some website, batters-box.com, says he has a 97.8 Arsenal coverage for tonight's game. So, you know, kind of like that idea.
0: Hell yeah. Bobby Witt Jr. I'm trying to remember if it was Bobby Witt Jr. who, yeah, he ended my streak the last time. Bobby Witt Jr. Yeah. is in the sandwich of what was, I think, 5 in a row for me then and 4 in a row for me now. I wouldn't be at double digits if Bobby Witt Jr. got a hit the last time I took him. So hopefully it doesn't screw you over, Combs. Let's get to our guy Lee DeLapp in our Westwood One studios. We'll leave Monty for last since he's got that big old streak hanging over his shoulders. Lee, looking for 4 in a row. What's up, Lee? Who you got tonight?
3: I'm going with one of the hottest guys in baseball right now, being Luis Garcia Jr. in that series finale versus Houston. He's cleaning up against lefty batters. So I'm going Luis Garcia. He's killing it. Give that to me. Thank you.
0: You got it, man. As a lefty, right? I mean, Hayden Wesneski on the mound for the Stros. Now, that Yankees-Astros game is in a rain delay. It is raining in the Bronx. So, Lee, I would be ready to pivot in case there is the potential for that game to get postponed. And I've got to be on the same thing because Bronx and Queens ain't too far away. So, we'll have to keep posted on that one. All right, finally, save the best for last. He's looking for 10 in a row. He's the season-long king. He's looking to get his streak to double digits. Our VP, Michael Montgomery, a.k.a. Monty, the owner and operator of batters-box.com. Monty, who gets you to 10 tonight, brother?
4: Yeah, give me Andrew Vaughn in that same game as you. He was by far the hitter I was most excited about tonight. He is absolutely crushing left-handed hitters. I've got 2 data sets that I do ratings for on the site. One is free, one's premium. Current season is premium. Vaughn has the 4th highest matchup rating in that current season data set because he's crushing lefties. Like I said, hitting .360 with an OPS over 1,000, 45% hard contact rate. There's no one better against lefties this year than Vaughn. And righties are destroying. Manaea, .361 WOBA, 12% barrel rate, 37% hard contact, all below league average. 40 games with a tier 2 rating for Vaughn in that default data set, getting a hit 67% of the time. And the real key here, Manaea throwing his fastball 44% of the time. Vaughn is hitting over 400 against fastballs this season. He's also riding a 9-game hit streak with me, so if he goes streaking, so do I. Let's do it.
0: Bang. Beautiful. There it is. I mean, I've never been more sold on a guy getting a hit tonight than Andrew Vaughn. All right, Brad, if all 5 of those guys get a hit, Churio, Perdomo, Bobby Witt Jr., Andrew Vaughn, and Luis Garcia, what are the odds with our friends at BetMGM?
1: You're looking at cool plus 432 as always. 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
12: Work was a way that I could still feel like myself.
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14: I feel when I went to work, I wasn't sick Keith. I was just Keith.

0: How many games will he suit up this season? They gave him that big contract in the offseason, traded Michael Pittman away to the Steelers. We know Alec Pierce was the home run threat a year ago, but can he replicate that season from last year where he had 1,000 yards and 6 touchdowns? I don't think Daniel Jones is going to be as good as he was in the beginning of the season, so I don't think Alec Pierce is going to be as good as he was on top of the offseason ankle surgery. I'm not expecting a big year from him.
1: Well, I'm not either, but he looked really good in practice today. I mean, he was moving. He was springy. He's spry. Looked like there were no restrictions or limitations whatsoever. So very encouraging sign. I mean, at this rate, knowing there's a few days to start of the regular season, I think he will suit up. I don't think he is going to be suppressed in terms of snap count on that Colts opening week matchup against the Baltimore Ravens. Is he going to play all 17 games? I highly doubt it. But he is one of the biggest big play receivers in the entire NFL. A guy that averaged 20 yards per catch last year. That was top 3 in the league. So don't sleep too hard on Alec Pierce.
0: All right. Very good. 310-840-4910. Let's get to the phones. Tony in Alabama is next up on BetMGM tonight. What's going on, Tony? How you doing?
2: Yo, what's going on? I know you said last time I was on, I'm a fan of the Green Bay Packers. So I want to talk about Josh Jacobs. Yep. Like, I just figured out this news, funny enough, on your guys' show and looked it up. I was bad. Like, that's sick in me. Like, I feel like any dude who hits a woman, you're disgusting. You're absolutely disgusting. And allegations against him, it's not good. But I hope he is suspended, even though I'm a Green Bay Packers fan. I hope he's suspended. I think we have enough stuff around him to where the Green Bay Packers still do well, even if he is suspended. Because like that, you just can't let that fly. As an organization, letting him not go and not get suspended, it doesn't look good. I don't think it'd be good for the organization. Like, it doesn't make the Green Bay Packers look good at all.
0: Yeah, Tony, appreciate the call, man. Absolutely. Spot on. And I think that's a dilemma that unfortunately too many fan bases have found themselves in. The last time, the eternity of the NFL, but for the last decade plus, where social media and things are more accessible and news is more accessible than ever, is having a player or players on your team that have proven they're not really great upstanding citizens, especially in the domestic violence department. And then it's how can you separate that from also still trying to root for the team? And if that player does return again, Brad, you and I are not expecting Josh Jacobs to have a long suspension unless we get some video evidence that proves otherwise. And so at some point he will be on the field this year for the Packers. And how do you separate as a fan rooting for your team? And also, you know, when that player gets the ball, you want the team to do well, but kind of tough to root for Josh Jacobs. I mean, let's be honest about it, right? So that's tough to separate that.
1: Yeah, it really is. Again, what I said earlier in the show, there's going to be a dark cloud hanging over northern Wisconsin this year. I mean, that's real, folks. It's a metaphorical one, but it's one that hits home for a lot of individuals. I mean, this is just disturbing. Again, we haven't seen the video that's going to do and go through the due process. We're going to see what the final verdict is of Josh Jacobs. Again, I'm on record. My belief here, this thing is going to drag. They always drag. He's probably going to play most of the season. Probably won't even have a suspension levied against him until quarter one, Q1 of next year. Now, maybe that impacts his playoff availability if the Packers were to make it. But again, it's just a broken record. We see it time and time again. The NFL has got to make a resounding statement in incidents like these.
0: 310-840-4910, the phone number to join the show. When we come back, though, we're going to talk some college football with an old pal. He was with us every week last year on the show, and we expect to see a lot of him again. Joe DeLeon joins us next to talk some college ball. He's Brad Evans. I'm Pat Boyle.
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